0: I'm Loman Henry, and welcome to Lincoln Radio Journal. We'll get to State Representative Eric Nelson in just a couple of minutes, but first, news headlines from patownhall.com. Pennsylvania state budget deadline, now just a couple of weeks away, and little progress appears to have been made toward crafting a new spending plan. Governor Josh Shapiro has proposed, and the Democrat-controlled state house has passed, a budget that spends over $5 billion more than projected revenue. They want to drain the state's rainy day emergency fund to cover the deficit. But Republicans control the state Senate, and Majority Leader Joe Pittman has termed the Democrats' plan a, quote, performative budget, and says he would prefer to come to a collective agreement on a new plan. The state budget has not been passed on time any year during Shapiro's tenure as governor. It appears the streak is poised to continue. This could get interesting. Progressive Philadelphia District Attorney Larry Krasner has launched a high-profile televised fight with Mayor Sherelle Parker and City Council. He's demanding $5.6 million more for his office budget. That has sparked rumors he is setting the stage to challenge Parker when she stands for re-election next year. Krasner is also being mentioned as a potential progressive challenger to U.S. Senator John Fetterman, who has broken with his party on several key issues and who is up for re-election in 2028. And some good news, the Pittsburgh Post-Gazette reports that U.S. Steel now estimates it will spend between $2 billion and $2.5 billion to build a new hot strip mill at the Edgar Thomson Works in Braddock. The original estimate for the mill was about $1 billion. Investment in the new plant was part of a deal that saw Japan's Nippon Steel acquire U.S. Steel last year. The deal kept U.S. Steel's headquarters in Pittsburgh and included construction of the new plant. Read about all things Pennsylvania at patownhall.com. The American Legislative Exchange Council, or ALEC, works with legislators in each of the 50 states to share ideas and craft legislation designed to empower taxpayers and enact a pro-growth economic agenda. State Representative Eric Nelson of Westmoreland County co-chairs the ALEC caucus in Pennsylvania's House of Representatives. He joins us now to discuss the work of the organization. Eric, welcome to Lincoln Radio Journal. Eric, when we talk about the American Legislative Exchange Council, members of our audience may not really know what ALEC is or maybe never have even heard about it. So give us a little background about the organization itself.
1: Oh, it's great to be here, Loman. I really appreciate the opportunity to talk about ALEC, which is America's largest voluntary membership organization of state legislators and public. So we have public and private entities that participate, and it's a sharing of best practices, concepts. They'll have hearings and educational sessions, and it's really about promoting what I refer to as ALEC's top three principles, which are limited government, free markets, and federalism.
0: You've been a member of ALEC for a number of years. You've been in the legislature for several sessions now. So, Eric, how have you personally benefited from being part of ALEC? Has it helped you in crafting legislation, crafting amendments, and all the minutiae that goes into drafting a bill and getting it enacted into law?
1: Absolutely. And I've really benefited from my membership in ALEC. I'm now one of the state chairs for Pennsylvania. And so I'm a strong advocate for ALEC. So I would say there's a little bit of bias coming from me, but when we talk about Stephen Covey and the principles of effectiveness and as a small business owner, sharpening the saw is improvement and seeking information to be able to help best educate a legislator that has to make decisions on so many different areas. And one of the great things about ALEC, which took us a number of years, whether it was tax reform in Pennsylvania for small business, the Section 179 deduction tax, and how Pennsylvania's small businesses were not being treated the same as their large corporations. It took us 5 years to make that change, and those principles of equal treatment and the depth needed to help convince other legislators, key component. another great piece of legislation that I credit Alec for being an enormous part of was our Zuckerbucks legislation that, if you remember back in the very contentious 2020 election, there was millions and millions of dollars throughout the United States, and in Pennsylvania, specific monies were sent from Zuckerberg, which we referred to as Zuckerbucks, to given counties, and those counties then were able to hyper-extract votes from the areas. And we shut that practice down in Pennsylvania and did it in a bipartisan manner. And Alec was a core component of that. I serve on a number of, they call them task forces. So there's energy and agriculture. There's an elections task force. There's a civil justice. We, in Pennsylvania, we have a bill that's about to pass out of the Senate, ALEC model policy that is related to sex trafficking and developed in concert with the Pennsylvania and National Restaurant and Lodging Association to instill uniform best practices to help confront just a really dark and growing entity. So whether it's from tax policy to sex trafficking, ALEC is really helping to craft national policy and Pennsylvania policy. And I personally have worked with them to get these things across the finish line.
0: We are talking with State Representative Eric Nelson, who represents the 57th State Legislative District, that really right in the middle of Westmoreland County. And he is state co-chairman of the American Legislative Exchange Council here in Pennsylvania. And Eric, as we look to the fact that we are now very deep in the state budget making process, theoretically to be passed by the end of June, we'll see about that. In terms of ALEC, what sort of policies and best practices does ALEC promote when it comes to responsible state government budgeting?
1: I find ALEC is a very useful tool on principles, big picture principles of freedom, lower taxes, limited regulations, and of course they get involved in individual state rights, but those lowering taxes and limiting regulations, those are core components to Pennsylvania's budget. A number of years ago, when the Republicans were in the majority and we passed a multi-year step down of our corporate net income taxes, because time and time again, it's been proven in the real world that lower taxes mean higher prosperity. And Pennsylvania has been growing, not as fast as we'd like, but the regulation and regulation reforms that we were able to achieve, much from the hard work and hard-nosed approach that the Senate took last year to eliminate the regional greenhouse gas initiative. Pennsylvania had not built a new power plant since Governor Wolf signed that executive order for RGGI, so that was back in 2019, and we were able to get that repealed. And we saw what happened to energy prices, not because of data centers, but because our baseload power plants closed at a faster rate than they were being replaced, and less power means higher prices for everyone. So the components of ALEC, of lowering taxes, limiting regulation, really weave themselves, or there is an opportunity to weave them, both in the budget and in the codes. And that includes even education policy.
0: Energy costs, of course, are something that have been rising dramatically. It's putting a pinch on consumers, Eric. And you hit on a really good point there, that we have seen more power plants close than open. As you look forward, and I understand Republicans are in a, well, one-seat minority in the state house, but were Republicans to get back in charge, looking ahead at energy, are there ways that we can reduce regulations and otherwise encourage the development of more power plants, just so that we can continue to keep pace with economic growth? And, oh, also, by the way, a lot of vehicles are being switched from fossil fuels to electricity, so there's a growing demand there as well.
1: There's such opportunity. If we were in the majority able to drive policy, some of the things I think that get lost in the argument, because politically there is an effort to keep people polarized and against the wall. But in a bipartisan way, with Republican-driven policy, responsible economic development is

0: Income tax that would fall on non-residents. Besides the taxes it levies, the city also levies fees, licenses, permits. The state provides pension aid. That's a rather large revenue. And then, of course, there's the American Rescue Plan money that came from the federal government as a result of COVID. 2025 was the first year in the last five where there was not a transfer from the American Rescue Plan trust fund to the general fund, as that money is essentially expended.
1: Well, the city has collected a lot of money. It's also spent a lot of money, as we have chronicled over the years. What did last year's expenditures look like?
0: Of that $708 million, about 60% of it goes to three functions. There's the Department of Finance, the Bureau of Police, and the Bureau of Fire. And the Department of Finance is a large expenditure because that is where the city accounts for its debt and pension expenditures. So it's not that the department is very large, it's just there are those two expenses that are very large under the department's heading. Those three departments each spent over $100 million dollars in 2025, and with various results, either above or below what was budgeted. There's another six functions that spent about $20 million or more, and those are in public works and also in public safety.
1: The city controller has sounded the alarm on the city's financial situation for a few years now. What has she recommended, and what has the Allegheny Institute recommended in the past to help improve the city's financial situation?
0: The controller's recommendation is to focus on growth and to focus on core services. And I think for the city government and for our recommendations over the years, whether they be the benchmark city reports, looking at budgets, looking at audits, it's if the city can focus on core functions and core services, then the growth is going to follow, right? I mean, the city has tried for a long time to grow its way out of its problems by using tax incentives and subsidies for developers. The results have proven that really does not work when you're not addressing the underlying issues. If we look first at what we've done with the benchmark city report, it's trying to compare on a per capita basis what the city spends in a given year versus what the benchmark city has spending in that same year. And if we look at 2025, all the governmental funds, so general fund, the capital spending, community development spending, the American Rescue Plan, and all the other funds that the city government operates, that came out to around $950 million, with the census population estimate of 307,000. That equates to spending of around $3,096. If the controller is saying you need to focus on core services, which most municipalities begin with public safety, public works, then it's looking at what non-core services could be privatized, outsourced, consolidated, where you achieve the savings in order to then bring that per capita spending down. In the brief, we referenced the Competitive Pittsburgh Task Force, which wrote a report in 1996, and they said the same thing, that the city needs to focus on core services and can't waste resources on things that are done better by others. The question is how serious city policymakers are on achieving those savings. You alluded earlier to the 2026 budget. That budget was passed in December of 2025 with a property tax increase. There was a lot of debate over what are the city's core services? What are its functions? Can the city afford to transfer money to functions that maybe are better performed by foundations or nonprofits? But the decision that they came with was, after proposing a 30% property tax increase, was to settle on a 20% property tax increase. The controller last year had said 2025 through 2029 were going to be very lean years. We've seen 1 year get audited. 2025, that was a deficit. Now we know that 2026, there's a tax increase. And when you look through the five-year forecast of the budget that was adopted and then it was reopened and amended in April of this year, where the city expects to end in 2030 is 10% of its ending fund balance as a percentage of its expenditures. That is the minimum threshold that the city sets for itself.
1: Very informative as always, Eric, and I thank you very much for joining me today. As always, we invite our listeners to visit our website, www.AlleghenyInstitute.org, for more on this topic and others. For Eric Montardi, this is Alex Sodini, and this has been the Allegheny Institute Report on the Lincoln Institute Radio Journal.
2: Pennsylvania's state budget process is broken and needs reform. So says Emily Bry from Americans for Prosperity Pennsylvania on this Lincoln Radio Journal commentary.
3: Harrisburg is once again racing towards the June 30th budget deadline. And the question before lawmakers is bigger than whether they

0: can get a deal done on time. After last year's 135-day budget impasse, Pennsylvanians deserve more than another last-minute agreement held together by gimmicks and wishful thinking. Our taxpayers deserve a budget that can survive the next downturn and stop pretending state government can spend faster than taxpayers can even earn. Governor Josh Shapiro's proposed budget is being sold as an investment agenda. That is language Harrisburg always uses when it wants to spend more. Beneath the branding is a basic math problem. The governor's $53.26 billion proposal would increase spending by $2.72 billion, or 5.4%, while revenues under the current tax structure are projected to grow by only $919 million, or 1.9%. To make the numbers work, the plan would require $6.5 billion in new revenue. Pennsylvania's rainy day fund exists for emergencies and economic downturns, not to reinforce a recurring spending problem. Using reserves to balance a budget may make the spreadsheet work for 1 year, but it does not solve the structural deficit. This tactic simply moves the bill to next year, when taxpayers will be asked again to pay. The Independent Fiscal Office has already made the danger clear. Pennsylvania faces a structural deficit that could grow substantially in the years ahead, and the state's financial reserves could be exhausted as soon as the 2027-2028 fiscal year if lawmakers keep using them to support spending levels the economy cannot sustain. This is the real debate in the June budget negotiations. Not whether education matters. Of course it does. Not whether public safety matters. It absolutely does. Not whether infrastructure, healthcare, and economic opportunities matter. They absolutely do. The question is whether Harrisburg can fund core priorities without building a budget that depends on one-time money, speculative revenues, and future tax hikes. Right now, Senate Republican leaders are raising exactly the concerns taxpayers should want raised. The House has advanced the governor's budget framework, but the Senate has warned that the spending level is too high and that any final deal must better respect taxpayers now and in the future. Families across Pennsylvania make hard choices every single day. They delay purchases, they cut expenses, they compare prices, and they save for emergencies. Small businesses are forced to do the same. They cannot declare every want a necessity. They cannot use a savings account as a permanent income. They cannot count on a future tax scheme to cover today's payroll. Harrisburg should not get a pass from the rules everyone else lives by. The right answer is not another temporary patch. The right answer is rules-based budgeting. That is why the Responsible Budgeting Act, introduced as House Bill 1947 by Representative Tom Jones, deserves serious attention this legislative session. The bill would put long overdue guardrails around state spending by establishing a limit on fiscal year spending, addressing emergency spending, creating requirements around raising revenue, and establishing a Commonwealth Reserve Fund. This concept is simple. State government should not grow faster than the economy that supports it. The legislation's co-sponsorship memo describes a spending limit tied to trend economic growth, a deficit break, limits on raising revenue, a reserve fund, and rules for emergency spending and surplus revenues, including tax rebates and debt reduction. In plain English, that means lawmakers would have to prioritize. They would have to make trade-offs. They would have to defend new spending instead of assuming taxpayers will just absorb it. Critics of the spending limits often argue that rules tie lawmakers' hands, but that's the point. Good rules tie the hands of politicians before politicians tie the hands of taxpayers. The lesson for Harrisburg here is clear. When government avoids hard budget choices, taxpayers eventually pay for the delay. Pennsylvania cannot tax, spend, and reserve drain its way into prosperity. A competitive Commonwealth needs lower costs, predictable policy, responsible reserves, and a government that understands every dollar it spends first had to be earned by someone else. The June budget negotiations are a test. Lawmakers can pass another budget that looks balanced on paper while deepening the structural deficit underneath, or they can choose a better path. Discipline over denial, taxpayers over special interests, and long-term stability over short-term applause. Pennsylvanians are not asking Harrisburg to do the impossible. They're asking Harrisburg to do what they do every day, live within its means. This is Emily Bry, State Director with Americans for Prosperity, Pennsylvania.
1: 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The Lincoln Radio Journal is produced weekly by the Lincoln Institute of Public Opinion Research, Incorporated. The Lincoln Institute is completely funded through the generosity of individuals, corporations, and philanthropic foundations, including the Pennsylvania Manufacturers Association, the Allegheny Foundation of Pittsburgh, and the Houston Foundation of Coatesville, all of whom have helped to underwrite the cost of this program. Lincoln Radio Journal is a trademark of the Lincoln Institute of Public Opinion Research, Incorporated. 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From the Frederick W. Anton III Center in Harrisburg, I'm Loman Henry. 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
1: Mostly sunny skies expected for our Saturday. There's a small chance we could see a shower, but it wouldn't be anything that gets in the way of our plans. Highs in the mid-70s. For tonight, mostly clear skies, lows in the lower 60s. Mostly sunny skies for Sunday with highs in the upper 70s. We start to increase the humidity here Sunday night. Lows in the upper 60s. Monday, highs in the mid-80s with mostly sunny skies. I'm meteorologist Ben Kuchner-Kavich with your Erie News Now First Warning Weather Update.
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3: Welcome to Radio Curious. I'm Barry Vogel. The Alloy Orchestra is a group of multi-talented musicians with widely diverse abilities and based near Boston, Massachusetts. This tiny orchestra provides live in-house orchestral backup to the Chaplin, Keaton, and other classic silent films of the 1920s. Our guest in this edition of Radio Curious is Terry Donahue, an Alloy Orchestra partner and a skilled player of the accordion, musical saw, drums, and bells, to name only a few of his instruments. Terry Donahue and I visited by phone from his home near Boston, Massachusetts, on May 10th, 2013, and began with his description of the composition of the orchestra membership.
4: Well, it's more than just myself and Ken Winokur. There's also Roger Miller, who plays the synthesizer. Myself and Ken Winokur play percussion, and we double on other instruments like musical saw and clarinet and accordion and whatever needs to be done.
3: So when you create the music for silent movies, how do you choose the sound, the music, to accompany what you see?
4: We basically let the film tell us where we want to go. Our composing style is, I think, a little bit unusual in that we compose collectively. So a lot of our ideas are improv-based, and we just let the film tell us where it wants us to go. We match up whatever sounds and whatever feel and whatever mood we think is appropriate to what the scene that we're doing at the time.
3: When you say you compose collectively, how does that work?
4: Well, once the film is chosen, which is a whole other long story, once we choose a film, we'll sit down, the three of us, and we'll watch it. And we'll all take notes for about the first 5 minutes, and then we put our pencils down and get wrapped up in the film. And then we go into the studio, and we just start the film rolling, and we just play along. And whoever comes up with an idea first, we go with that idea. And if we think it works, and on a basic level, we'll record that and move on to the next scene, and then we'll go scene by scene through the entire movie, and then go back and feel and listen and think, do we like what we started out doing, and then mold it to fit the scene.
3: Terry, once you've molded the music to fit the scene, what do you do next?
4: Well, the next step is to make each scene blend into the next one, and so on until you have however many scenes, 100, 200 different cues, blend smoothly into one seamless score. So that's our basic idea. What our notating styles are drastically different. Roger Miller on the keyboard writes his out in musical notation because he's playing the keyboard and he can actually sit and read it. Ken Winokur and myself write ours out more in like longhand. Ken writes his out in Word, and then next to whatever he thinks the scene is called, he'll write the instrument he needs to, or in little notations. And I'll do it in big block letters so I can read it from across the room. So I have little triggers that trigger the memory. And my idea is to get to the point where I don't even need to look at the music. I'm watching the film, and I know which scene is coming next, so I know musically what's coming next. Sometimes that's easier said than done, though.
3: How long does that transformation take?
4: Well, from start to finish, usually we give ourselves 2 to 3 months. From the first time we look at it till our premiere date. Of course, deadlines can sometimes change that, but that's what we like to give ourselves.
3: The films that I've seen, Slapstick Masters with Charlie Chaplin and Buster Keaton, have a lot of emotion. What kinds of sounds do you create to convey the emotion of the particular scene in those movies? Or any movie?
4: Well, again, we let the film tell us where to go, and just basically what we try to do is translate what we see into what the audience hears. There's some pretty basic tricks. You know, if it's a happy love scene, then we're playing in a major key, and we'll use instruments like the orchestral bells or the accordion or piano or harp. If there's, the villain, we'll get more of a negative minor key with maybe a clarinet or deep strings or French horns. With our percussion rack, I have a whole bunch of gongs and pieces of random metal that I use as gongs as well as cymbals, and they range from pieces of metal being played as more of the negative to the gong to the cymbals and higher up. So you mold those basically for mood. And then we, again, just play what we feel is appropriate. And between the three of us, we have a wide range of influences and then a wide range of, what we think is appropriate. So if the three of us feel like it's working, then that's generally good enough for us.
3: And for the listeners.
4: And hopefully for the listeners.
3: Well, let's move to the effect of live music that you present with the silent movies compared to what we see now in talkies, if that's the right term, where the movie has a soundtrack that comes with it.
4: Well, we feel like our job is more multi-layered than the music you would score for a talkie. There's so much underscoring that goes on in a talking picture that's just so quiet. And just underneath it, and basically it's almost subliminal, with then big patches of grandiose coming in between them. With the silent films, what we feel like our job is, one, we're playing the background or underscored music. Two, we have to help take the place of the dialogue that isn't there. And three, we're adding our own sound effects or Foley work at the same time. So it's so more multi-layered, and the fact that we have to do it live and with just three people, it can be quite challenging for us, and I think exciting and interesting for the audiences.
3: What are the challenges that you face?
4: Well, the first challenge is getting a film that we think is really powerful and impactful, and will we get the rights and the accessibility to that film? That's the first problem. And then musically, it's just, again, each film is taking us somewhere, and we have to be flexible and open enough to play with whatever that film is asking us to do. For example, when we first started doing this, Roger Miller, our keyboard player, came in a few years after we had already been established. Our last keyboard player, Caleb Sampson, passed away. So we knew Roger, and Roger stepped in. And he came in with some, I think, preconceived notions that he wanted to play all these elaborate pieces of music. And we had to say, hold on a second. It's not as much about the music as it is about the film. So we are completely subservient to these films. So it's okay to play something that would be a lot more simple and melodic and just easy to play than something that you would write or compose if you were playing just a musical concert. So it's the pairing up with the film that is the big challenge, and so that's the real hurdle. And then getting from, especially in the short films or the comedy films, they all happen so fast, and they're usually at a more frenetic pace. So physically, getting from here to here to here, if I'm picking up the accordion and playing a melody, then I have to get to the musical saw, and then I have to get to the drums, and I have to think, it's like playing chess. You're thinking that much farther ahead so I can get gracefully out of here and into the next piece and hit my cues.
3: Can you give us some examples of pairing up the music to the film, to what the viewer sees?
4: Well, I guess the shining example would be Buster Keaton's The General. When we first started scoring this, we had probably more conversation about this piece than any other, because one, it's, you know, everybody knows this film. It's always one of the top 100 films ever made, and it's this masterpiece. And what we, and plus it's Buster Keaton, so everyone expects comedy. Yet ultimately, it's a very dramatic, moving piece. So we were questioning, one, do we overplay the comedy, which we decided not to do ultimately because the comedy we figured would take care of itself, and if we played it overly dramatic, that would actually help the comedy. And the next obstacle for us was there is so much train in that film, and our instinct is to jump right to the train, the tuk-a-tuk-a-tuk-a-tuk-a-tuk-a-tuk-a, rhythmically with the drums. But we were afraid to overpower the piece. But luckily, after watching it, you know, the first scene, it basically says Buster Keaton has two loves. One is the girl, the other is the train. So we were like, perfect. Now we can play the beautiful love melody for the girl, and we can work with that melody and mold it to fit different scenes and different emotions, and then we can use the train. And since it's one of the three main characters, and the movie's named after it, then we can play as much train as we want. And then the next step was, how do you vary the emotions of the train using the drums and using the pieces of music that are going over the drums? So my challenge is playing, you know, the good train, the bad train, the chase train, the train that's chasing the other train. So it's like really a lot of subtle stuff that I don't know if people notice overtly, but I think subliminally, it really helps make that powerful.
3: Well, Terry, I want to ask you, how do you vary the emotions of the train? But before you answer, I want to say that in this edition of Radio Curious, we're visiting with Terry Donahue by phone from his home near Boston, Massachusetts. Terry is one of the members of the Alloy Orchestra, which provides music for silent films. They present their work around the world. You're listening to Radio Curious. I'm Barry Vogel. So, Terry, how do you vary the emotions of a train?
4: Well, from my perspective, being one of the drummers, and I predominantly in that film play the tom-toms, and I use three tom-toms and a bass drum, and so there's different accents you can use. There's different tonal qualities you can use with the four drums. The example would be, you know, when there's the bad guys, you know, it's heavier, so there's more bass drum in the floor tom. When it's more of a the train with Buster Keaton and his girlfriend riding along, then it's more of the high tones and the high toms and the upward motion with the you know, low to high on the drums. And then there's just so many little subtle things you can do with accents and combinations of those, as well as we also have this table of, we call them cake pans. They're not officially cake pans, but you kind of get the idea, and it's almost like an out of tune steel drum that we use. And so that in combination, you know, if there's a more of a comic train, then that drum, those drums would be utilized. And then Ken with his snare drum or cymbals or turning the snare drum on and off and playing different accents with that. all in combination with Roger on the keyboard having different tonal sounds going on at the same time. So he's working the, you know, again, if there's the Dastardly Train, it's more, you know, overtly negative in lower strings. And then if there's more of the Happier Train, then he's, you know, either piano or harp or higher strings. So you can just kind of naturally mold these things. And then, again, blending them all together is the real trick.
3: You've mentioned approximately 15 different instruments played by three different people. Can you describe for us what your setup on stage below the screen looks like?
4: Well, it starts, pretty much starts and ends with our, we call it a rack of junk. We have two tripod stands with a cross piece that we built that's about 6 feet high and about 7 or 8 feet long. From that, we hang an assortment of gongs, a bedpan, horseshoes, truck springs, bells, pipe chimes, any number of things across the top layer. And then the second layer, about medium height, is a layer of cymbals. And then the lower layer is a drum set that has been taken apart. So from right to left, there's three tom-toms. And then the table, like I mentioned before, with the out-of-tune steel drum contraption that we built, to the bass drum, to the snare drum, to cymbals. So that's where, that's the basis of it. And then Roger, again, is stationed on his synthesizer. And we have musical saw and accordion and clarinet and whatever other instruments, like, around the periphery of it. So it's a visual experience as well as a musical experience.
3: When you travel to a new venue to perform, how many of your various instruments do you carry with you?
4: We carry everything but the drum set. So it's a little bit of a challenge dealing with airplanes and their restrictions. When we started this 23 years ago, it was a lot easier to fly with more stuff. And that's what we based our whole setup on. So every time we add a new instrument, we have to say, how much does that weigh? How big is that? How are we going to transport it? So we find a way ultimately to make it work.
3: Do you check your instruments or carry them in the cabin?
4: I carry my accordion, having learned the hard way many times. But everything else gets checked, and that can be a bit of an adventure as well.
3: So, Terry, let's go back 23 years ago and time prior to when you were with the Alloy Orchestra. What was your musical experience?
4: Well, I was at that point a rock and roll drummer, mostly. I had gone through a series of failed bands, and it was like going through breakups with these relationships, where I would go through this band and we would put everything we had into it, and then it would fail and we would break up, and it would be like losing a lover, and then 6 months later you start again. And I realized, you know, that's a bad way to keep going about things. So being a drummer, I decided everyone needs a drummer. I started playing with everybody I possibly could. So at one point, I was in 6 or 7 different bands and juggling all that. And I said, you know, at some point, at least this increases my odds. And luckily, with the Alloy Orchestra coming along, it came along at a great time. And, you know, it was a combination of blind luck and hard work and the experience that you never really thought would happen. And then we took it and we ran with it. And it's been the greatest experience. I couldn't ask for a better musical outlet.
3: And Ken Winokur and Roger Miller have similar musical experiences?
4: Well, yes. Ken also would play in varying little rock bands around Boston with, you know, limited success commercially. And Roger Miller, slightly different. He was in a band, well, still is, called Mission of Burma, which was very prevalent in the late 70s, early 80s in the punk rock scene in Boston. They took a hiatus for about 20 years, and due to popular demand, they started playing again. And now they've put out more records than they did when they first started, and they're touring as well. So it's a juggling act for us to book our gigs around their gigs and vice versa. But so he is very multi-talented, and he also does a lot of film scoring on his own for small documentaries and things like that.
3: Going back to what you said earlier about how you create the music to fit the scene, in the Buster Keaton movie in The General, you vary from what sounds to me like a tuba to piccolo. How did you arrive on that musical diversion?
4: Well, again, having the synthesizer, you are able to come up with any sound you want, which is really helpful. And although we would rather have a full orchestra and real tuba players, you know, at least it gives us the opportunity to use those sounds. So those combined with our acoustic sounds and the drums and the out-of-tune pieces of metal and horseshoes, I think the acoustic stuff helps the synthesized stuff not sound too artificial. But again, we use this, as we're scoring, there's conversation about sounds. Tubas generally go along with funny. I don't know why that is, but the, you know, slow tubas I thought of as funny. So there are certain tricks that you just kind of know. And especially with comedies, you can use a lot more of those kind of standard tricks, you know, the dastardly villain, you know, and the pretty girl gets the little bells, you know, there's a lot of like basic easy tricks you can use with comedy films. When you get to the more serious or the dramatic, then those rules in our mind change a little bit anyway. One thing we really try to do is not necessarily sound like the 1920s, where most of these films are from. We try to sound like what we feel is appropriate to that film right now. So we're not trying to really look back in time, which I think that really helps for modern audiences. So it doesn't sound like a dusty old thing. You know, it sounds like a new and vibrant and viable piece of art right now with the film and the music and the whole live experience.
3: Could you characterize the difference between what you see as appropriate now in 2013 versus what was appropriate when the films were made almost 100 years ago?
4: Well, I think just the musical styles have changed so much. Honky-tonk piano and ragtime piano and jazz, I mean, that was cutting edge then, but it's sort of more archaic now. There's been, we figure there's been another 100 years or so of musical inspiration, and, you know, with the advent of TV and the talkies, and there's certain things that modern audiences expect to hear that just weren't available back in the 20s. Also, the attention span is somewhat different. Everything is so edited and so quick and so fast-paced to make some of these films, which can be a little slower or more flowing. It takes what we feel is more of a modern approach to make that still as exciting as it was back in the day.
3: Comparing the themes of the movies between silent movies and current movies, what would be your comments?
4: Well, that all depends on the individual scene and the individual film and the individual composer. What I feel like is I'm a little more in tune to it than I would think the average moviegoer, but I am still so into going to the movies that if the music really works, I am much less likely to notice it than if the music doesn't. And if I feel like the music doesn't work, it sticks out like a sore thumb, and that just ruins the whole experience for me. But if the music works, you just get wrapped up in it. And that's what we're attempting to do, you know, get to the point where you're completely wrapped up into it. And the biggest compliment we can get is when people in the audience say, you know, we watched that movie for an hour and a half, completely forgot you were there, which is great. And also the other best compliment we can get, which is kind of the opposite. You know, next time I'm going to watch the movie because I loved watching and listening to you guys so much. So So it gives you, our presentation gives you a lot of things to focus on and a lot of ways to enjoy it.
3: Well, Terry Donahue, I want to thank you for being with us on Radio Curious. And before we close, a couple of questions about you. Is there an aha or a eureka moment that changed your life that you could share with us?
4: Well, I would have to say that was when I was in the second grade, and I was chosen by my second grade teacher to sing the lead in the big school presentation. I would sing the verses, and the whole class would sing the chorus of those Catholic schools, so some religious song. But one, I was so honored to be chosen, and two, it was such a great feeling, even though I was completely scared to death. Like, this is what I wanted to do. So I knew I wanted to do something musically from the second grade on.
3: And other than what you've told us about in the Alloy Orchestra, what would you like to do with the remainder of your one precious life?
4: Well, the beauty of the Alloy Orchestra is each film puts you in a different situation and somewhere else musically. So it's constantly challenging and constantly broadening my palette, as it were. And it's such a dream job. So as far as a job, I really can't imagine doing anything like that, doing anything other than that. You know, it would be great to have a teardrop trailer and take a couple years off and travel around. But will that happen? I'm not sure.
3: And finally, Terry Donahue, is there a film or a book that you could recommend to our listeners, or perhaps one of each?
4: I do have one of each. I would recommend the book called Accordion Crimes. I believe the author is Annie Pruhl. It's a story that follows an accordion from when it was built and to the end of its time. And it's also follows it all around America, and it's a great tribute to all the diversity of Americans and all their ethnic backgrounds and how they all use the accordion in their own way. And at the same time, it's crimes and murders and death follow it along as well. So it's a very interesting read. And as far as a movie, there's a French movie called Delicatessen that I just think everyone in the world should see. One, I'm a musical saw player, so there's some beautiful musical saw and cello playing in it. But it's a fabulously visual experience.
3: One more question, Terry. Can you tell us what a musical saw is?
4: Well, a musical saw at this stage is a specially made saw that's a little bit thinner than your regular hardware store saw at this point. Back in the old days, it was an Appalachian instrument used in the jug bands and washtub bass and catgut string banjos. And people would take their old saw and either bow it with a bow or hit it with a rubber hammer. It sort of fell out of favor for a while, and now it seems to be having quite a resurgence. I'm hearing it more. Maybe I'm a little more in tune to it, but I'm hearing more of it here and there, but it's such a eerie sound. It's somewhere between a theremin, if you're familiar with the sound of a theremin, and a woman singing, sort of a tortured woman singing. But it's such a beautiful instrument. It's great for horror movies. It's great for mystery movies, any kind of wandering voice from afar kind of thing.
3: Terry Donahue, thank you very much for being with us on Radio Curious.
4: Well, Barry, thank you so much for having me. It was a pleasure.
3: Terry Donahue is a partner in the Alloy Orchestra, a group of multi-talented musicians with widely diverse abilities, which provides new musical background to the silent films of the 1920s. The orchestra's website is Alloy, A-L-L-O-Y, orchestra.com. The book Terry Donahue recommends is Accordion Crimes by Annie Pruhl, P-R-O-U-L-X. And Delicatessen is the movie he recommends. 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They're free as my gift to you. I hope you enjoy them. The phone is 707-462-6541, and email is curious@radiocurious.org. Christina Onnestad is our assistant producer. I'm host and producer Barry Vogel. Thank you for listening.
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1: Mostly sunny skies expected for our Saturday. There's a small chance we could see a shower, but it wouldn't be anything that gets in the way of our plans. Highs in the mid-70s. For tonight, mostly clear skies, lows in the lower 60s. Mostly sunny skies for Sunday with highs in the upper 70s. We start to increase the humidity here. Sunday night, lows in the upper 60s. Monday, highs in the mid-80s with mostly sunny skies. I'm meteorologist Ben Kuchner-Kavich with your Erie News Now First Warning Weather Update.
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8: How do you fly a car-sized nuclear-powered drone through the freezing skies of an alien moon? We're learning more about Dragonfly this week on Planetary Radio. I'm Sarah El Ahmed of the Planetary Society, with more of the human adventure across our solar system and beyond. Imagine a 1,000-kilogram drone soaring through a thick atmosphere over organic sand dunes. That's the vision for NASA's Dragonfly mission, which is currently being built and tested for an epic journey to Saturn's largest moon. This week, we're exploring the engineering required to fly a craft of that size in Titan's frigid temperatures. Joining me from the Johns Hopkins Applied Physics Laboratory are lead rotor engineer Felipe Ruiz and principal investigator Zippy Turtle. Then Bruce Betts, our chief scientist, joins me for What's Up, where we look back at the Ingenuity Mars helicopter, the first powered, controlled flight on another world. Titan is one of the most Earth-like worlds in our solar system, despite being frozen and covered in methane rain, rivers, and lakes instead of water. But its thick atmosphere and low gravity make it a perfect place to fly. It's about 40 times easier to fly there than it is here on Earth. That's why NASA chose a rotorcraft to explore it instead of a traditional rover. Dragonfly will be able to hop from site to site, covering ground that no wheeled rover could ever reach. It's going to be sampling the organic chemistry of this world that mirrors what early Earth looked like before life ever took hold. To walk us through how this all works, I'm joined by two guests from the Johns Hopkins Applied Physics Laboratory, which manages the mission for NASA alongside a massive team of partner institutions and universities. Dr. Elizabeth Turtle, who goes by Zibby, is the principal investigator on Dragonfly and a planetary scientist whose career spans Galileo, Cassini, the Lunar Reconnaissance Orbiter, and Europa Clipper. She's a returning guest and always a joy to have on the show. And Felipe Ruiz is Dragonfly's lead rotor engineer and a senior staff mechanical engineer at APL. He's also worked on the Double Asteroid Redirection Test, or the DART mission, and the Parker Solar Probe. Felipe is a longtime fan of Planetary Radio, so it's a real thrill to finally have him on. Here's my conversation with Zippy Turtle and Felipe Ruiz. Hey, thanks for joining me.
9: Thanks, Sarah. Glad to be here.
10: Thanks, sir. Great to be here.
8: It's been a while since we had an occasion to talk about Dragonfly on the show, and we're coming up. There's been a lot of developments recently, so I'm really glad to have you both on. But for people who aren't familiar with the spacecraft, Zippy, can you tell us just generally, what is Dragonfly? Why are we going to Titan?
10: Dragonfly is a mission to send a rotorcraft, a large rotorcraft, about the same size as the Curiosity or Perseverance rovers on Mars, to Saturn's moon Titan. The moon Titan has a dense atmosphere, and lower gravity than Earth makes it the perfect place in the solar system to fly. And that allows us, while exploring Titan, to be able to get to a variety of places on the surface. And that's what we really ultimately want to do. Titan is a very carbon-rich place. The complexity of the molecules on Titan is similar to the complexity we think we would have had on the early Earth. And what we really want to study is the kinds of molecules that are being produced there and whether they're like the kinds of molecules we think would have been produced on the early Earth before life developed. Titan's basically been doing complex prebiotic chemistry experiments, the chemistry that occurred before biology, for an extended period of time, and the results are sitting on the surface. And so Dragonfly is designed to go there to study the compositions of those materials and see what's there.
8: I mean, other than trying to blast off from the moon with some kind of, you know, Apollo module or something, there's only ever been one other powered flight on another world, which is the Ingenuity helicopter on Mars. But this is like a much better situation for flying, I feel, with a thick atmosphere and everything that's just waiting there for us. So I'm really excited about this, but we still about 2 years out from launch. So where does the mission currently stand in terms of like integration and testing?
10: Yeah. In terms of flight on Titan, it's about 40 times easier to fly on Titan than it is here on Earth. So Titan is doing a lot of the work for us, which is really excellent. At this point, coming up on 2 years to launch, the team is incredibly busy in our integration and test phase. So here at APL, people are, every day working on building the electronics, building the lander itself, and assembling all of that together and doing testing of the hardware. The instruments will be coming in, will be being delivered during the next several months, and those will be installed also on the lander. And then in parallel with the lander build here at APL, Lockheed Martin out in Colorado is building the entry vehicle, the heat shield and the back shell that will protect Dragonfly as we descend down into Titan's atmosphere, as well as the cruise stage that takes us from Earth to Titan. So all of those components are coming together in parallel, and our partners are working right now to build the instruments. So so it's a very, very busy time.
8: It's a really complex thing, and I don't think the scale of this thing really resonated with me clearly until very recently. It was about 2 months ago. I was at an event in Washington, D.C., and someone from APL was there with VR headsets. I got to experience the size of Dragonfly through that VR headset, and I tell you, it's literally taller than me. I had to look it up afterwards. So it's just wild how big this is and how complex this machine is. How many people does it take to build something like Dragonfly? Like you've mentioned, there are many institutions, but how many people?
10: Yeah, all of these missions are, you know, incredible team efforts. And on Dragonfly right now, there are probably a few thousand people across the country and around the world working to bring this to reality.
8: That's amazing. Everyone's going to be so excited when it's finally flying on another world.
10: Yes.
8: When I first saw this thing, I initially called it like a quadcopter. It looked to me like it had, you know, four rotor sets, but it's actually 8 rotors on this thing. And Felipe, you're deeply involved in designing this. This has been like your brainchild for a while. What drove that design decision to have 8 rotors on this spacecraft?
9: Yeah. Hey, Sarah. So that's an excellent question. And it is a way of balancing requirements between getting the furthest range and having the most efficient vehicle that can fly on Titan against being able to fit in the aeroshell. And so we have to be able to get the lander to Titan when we launch. We launch inside of an aeroshell that has the sheet shield, the parachute cone, and the systems we need to descend. And so that gives us a diameter that the whole rotorcraft has to fit in. And if you do the study, it actually ends up being that within that aerosol diameter, a 4-rotor system maximizes rotor area. In maximizing rotor area, you become most efficient with the power that's actually required to fly. And then we stack 2 rotors on each arm to further maximize rotor area, further maximize thrust. That allows us not only to have the control margins we need to generate the thrust we need to fly, but also be the most efficient that we can within those parameters that we're given.
8: If only we could origami this thing up the way we did with JWST, right? We get a million rotors on this thing.
9: And we actually went through some trade studies where we had deployable rotors and mechanisms, and you'll see that the rotors are a single monolithic piece of aluminum, because we'll talk about the cryogenic aspect of Titan. Titan is terribly cold. And so one of the trades we made was it's better perhaps not to have mechanisms that have to work after so many years of cruise at a cryogenic temperature. Better to have rigid rotors, and you know, there's some savings in complexity there.
8: Yeah, I mean, it is really, really cold, but it also doesn't have the temperature swings that some other worlds, like, say, Mars would have. How does that change the way you're designing the spacecraft that is going to be operating at these super cold temperatures?
9: So it is terribly cold. We're far away enough that the day-night cycle on Titan actually does not change the surface temperature a bunch. Surface temperature is about minus 180 C, minus 292 F. It's roughly the same as liquid nitrogen. And so from an engineering point of view, it's been a huge challenge just to keep the internal of the vehicle warm enough, the avionics and the batteries especially, so that we can survive. The key way we do that is that we actually, the vehicle has a MMRTG, it's nuclear powered, and we use the heat that comes out of that RTG. We have a system of fans and ducts that circulates the air inside the vehicle around, and that allows us to keep everything warm enough at Titan to make sure all of the components survive. If you actually look at a picture of Dragonfly and you see the outer mold line is primarily a foam, and it is insulative. And we have some very, very tight heat leak requirements because it does not take a big heat leak to overcome the heat that the RTG is producing, the heat that we're producing internally through the avionics. And so that has been one of the biggest challenges ever since we really started developing the lander. We've had some pretty unique test campaigns and unique test facilities that we've built at APL to replicate the Titan environment. And we then have to test through different operating cadences because, as you can imagine, flying is a very power-intense activity, so it's a heat-intense activity, whereas hibernating at night is not. So there's unique features like a cold duct and a hot duct. There's a valve on the lander that can circle air closer to the skin of the lander, closer to that cold environment of Titan before it brings it back in, which lets us fine-tune some of those temperatures on the surface.
8: How do you keep the rotors rotating? Like, how do you prevent the motors themselves from freezing?
9: So we don't. We let the motors freeze. And that was an early decision that we made because the amount of power it takes to keep the motors from freezing was more power than we had to give, more power that we get out of the RTG and more than we can pull out of the batteries. And so we have a motor design that is designed and analyzed and built to freeze. We warm those motors up in the EDL sequence before first flight and make sure they're at temperature before we release from the aeroshell. And then for subsequent flights, there's actually a whole pre-flight procedure, of which a big step is bringing those motors up to temperature with internal heaters such that they're ready to fly. And then between flights, they are frozen and essentially the temperature of Titan.
8: That's some wild engineering. But, you know, you mentioned this earlier, that it's a lot easier to fly on Titan than it might be on Earth, right? Because of the density of the atmosphere. How does that atmospheric density actually change the rotor design or the shape of the blades?
9: Right. So the density is about four times that of Earth's density. If you look at all of your aerodynamics equation, essentially scales loads. And so for a rotor that spins at the same rotation rate on Titan as Earth, we generate four times

0: ready in time, and they performed actually quite well compared to what we used to have. So we're very happy with that. The other big challenge I'll talk about is scaling. And so there's very unique test facilities that NASA has, specifically the Transonic Dynamics Tunnel at NASA Langley, that get us close to Titan's aerodynamic conditions, but it's not perfect. And so the rotor design, we picked airfoils and we picked a planform that is not the most efficient design for Titan, but it is a design that through the different Reynolds numbers that the rotors operate both in the wind tunnel and then at Titan, and then the Mach tip numbers, we can correlate from that wind tunnel test analytically to what we see on Titan with high confidence. And how do we pick the most efficient airflow? How do we pick the most efficient landform and twist distribution and tip geometry? We don't have that confidence because that is a rotor that is very much built for the Titan environment and for nothing else. And so there were some trades to be made to say, we need to make sure that our test program, our analysis program, the software that we use to analyze is robust enough through the conditions that we can actually test on Earth and build that confidence to fly on Titan. And we're going to take a little bit of a hit in efficiency to do so, but without that confidence to fly, we're not going to launch.
1: So thank you so much for all the effort that you guys have put into this just amazing mission and for coming on the show to talk with us about it. I know we still have 2 years out from the launch and there's a lot left to do, but you guys have made amazing progress and I'm so excited about this. So thank you for joining us.
0: Thanks for having us. It's been a blast.
2: Thank you. It's been great talking to you.
1: I cannot wait to see what Dragonfly finds when it finally touches down on Titan in 2034. But while we wait for the first flight on an icy moon, we can look back at the little rotor craft that proved flying on another world was even possible. Let's turn things over to our chief scientist, Dr. Bruce Betts, for What's Up, and a look back at the legacy of the Ingenuity Mars helicopter. Hey, Bruce.
3: Hey.
1: Is that the that sound of your rotors spinning?
3: Yes. Yes, it was. It's a Bruce fly.
1: Bruce fly. No, really, though. I mean, I know I was just saying this a few weeks ago, but it still trips me out that Dragonfly is literally taller than I am. Like, this thing is
3: Doesn't
1: so big.
3: Really say that much. I mean,
1: it's true. I am a little short, but still.
3: No, it's amazing. And it's a surprisingly big beast compared to what we're used to here in drone land. And it just helps having that low gravity and big, thick atmosphere.
1: Yeah. It also gives me like a real appreciation of the fact that we've flown on any world at all. Like after talking to Felipe and hearing more about the actual engineering design of the rotors and how they have to think about this world they've never been on, I think about the fact that we flew on Mars and how difficult that's got to be given how thin that atmosphere is, right? The fact that we've done any of this at all is cool.
3: Yeah, no, it's not easy. Not easy. It's amazing that they flew even the little guy. But little guy. It did great, though. It did our first powered flight on another world. Well, powered, yeah, controlled flight.
1: I did want to ask, so like the reason we use that phrasing, a powered controlled flight, is that because like technically we've launched off of the moon? It's not like we flew around the moon, but we've landed and left another world before. So in this case, it's like a powered controlled flight in that we're staying in the air and zooming around. Is that the case?
3: There's more. There also were the Vega balloons and the Venus atmosphere in the 1980s from the Soviet Union, partnering a little bit with us. And so they flew, but they were not powered and they were not controlled. But also, yeah, we've done, I guess that makes sense. We've done some controlled flights. But the other thing is, it's just key. I mean, we use that terminology with the light sail, too, because we were doing not powered, but it was solar radiation pressure pushed, but controlled, because the whole point was, like with the helicopter, it doesn't do you any good if your helicopter flies, but you don't have any control over it. Well, spacecraft get pushed by solar radiation pressure, but it only really matters if you can control it and use the propulsion. So that's why.
1: Yeah, that makes sense. Well, since we've been talking about Dragonfly, I figure we should take some time to actually talk about that first powered controlled flight, Ingenuity, which honestly, it feels like just yesterday, that little thing like rolled out from

0: underneath Perseverance. Those images were so cute, and I am sad that Ingenuity is no longer helicoptering around there, but we're about to have all kinds of drones. So
1: it did its little short test flight. It was originally designed. I mean, it was kind of stuck on late in the process as an engineering demonstration, and was planned for 5 test flights in 30 days. That was their level one requirement. But they ended up doing 72 flights over nearly 3 Earth years. What other statistics you got? Its final flight was 2024. Flew a total of just over 2 hours, covered about 11 miles, and reached altitudes as high as 24 meters high altitude for Ingenuity. So it was a wonderful precursor, very much harkening back to Sojourner on Pathfinder as the first little rover that led us to big rovers that did all sorts of stuff later.
0: Just imagine, like, whenever we drop one of these rovers on another world, if the conditions are right, if it has at least a tenuous atmosphere, as Mars shows us, maybe we can fly around, like, scout things out. I don't know. But still, the fact that we're stepping up from there to something as big as Dragonfly, Titan is very unique, but I was completely impressed by Huygens just dropping a probe onto that world, let alone flying around Titan. Like, that's amazing. So cool.
1: It's very cool, but definitely huge challenge, much different than Ingenuity. Really easy to fly conceptually, but it has to be fully autonomous. There's no rover to come play with it, and it's a billion and a half kilometers away, so the light time is, it's an engineering challenging mission, but how awesome will it be if it works? So here's wishing them do it. Wishing them do it.
0: And that's not the only possible flying missions we're going to have in the future, right? I mean, we haven't talked a lot about this since the Ignition Day episode we did a few months back, but this whole concept of Skyfall and Moonfall Ingenuity-based probes that they're going to be sending out to the moon and Mars is really interesting. So I'm looking forward to learning more about that.
1: Yeah, those will be challenging. And I'm still working on the connection between Moonfall on an airless world and Ingenuity, but they both fly around. They just use different techniques. So yeah, if those work, those will be nifty. There's no doubt. We'll move on to
2: Random Space Fact.
1: If you squished all the asteroids together, they would still be much smaller than the Earth's moon.
0: Like just all the asteroids in the asteroid belt?
1: Take them from wherever you want. But yes, the asteroid belt, and then there's a much smaller quantity kind of inwards and outwards of that. I don't know that we're counting the trillions of objects out in icy land, out in the distant solar system, but certainly the asteroid belt gives you, the mass of the asteroid belt is only a few percent the mass of the moon.
0: I mean, it makes sense. We got a pretty big moon for a world our size, which is
1: A bunch of those asteroids.
0: A bunch of them. And next week, we're going to be talking a lot more asteroid stuff, you know, so I'm excited to get into that.
1: Ooh, fun. All right, everybody, go out there, look up the night sky, and think about twinkly lights. Thank you, and good night.
0: We've reached the end of this week's episode of Planetary Radio, but we'll be back next week with more space science and exploration. 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My name is Sarah Al Ahmed, the host and producer of Planetary Radio. 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
3: Hey, sweetie, what's going on?
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7: Mostly sunny skies expected for our Saturday. There's a small chance we could see a shower, but it wouldn't be anything that gets in the way of our plans. Highs in the mid-70s. For tonight, mostly clear skies, lows in the lower 60s. Mostly sunny skies for Sunday with highs in the upper 70s. We start to increase the humidity here Sunday night. Lows in the upper 60s. Monday, highs in the mid-80s with mostly sunny skies. I'm meteorologist Ben Kuchner-Kavich with your Erie News Now First Warning Weather Update.
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My name is Peter Jones, and as the Jan Smith Band just got done singing, you are indeed listening to Tell Us a Tale, where Jen Hoffman and I are going to be celebrating summer this week. Now, one of my favorite things about summer is how late at night you can go out and look up at all the stars, and it's just a little more clear during the summer than it is during the rest of the year. So Jen and I are going to tell you a story actually about a star, or actually a star maiden, as we read to you a tale from the Ojibwe tribe called The Star Maiden, retold by Barbara Jester, or is that Jester Espenson? And it's published by Little Brown and Company.

0: Once there was a time, long, long ago, when all the tribes in the land lived in peace. There were no wars among them. Summer was always in the air. The streams were clear and pure and filled with fish. Birdsong rang from every tree, and the earth was rich with everything the people needed. All day long they hunted and fished. They gathered fruits and nuts. They made birch bark canoes to carry them lightly along rivers and across the wide lakes. But at night, when work was done, the people loved to watch the sky. They loved to see the silver disk of the moon climb the darkness. They loved to watch the stars flicker their icy fire. One night, when the sky above the prairie was glittering with starlight, they saw something new. It was the brightest star anyone had ever seen. As they watched, it began to move. It fell almost to earth. Then it stopped. They could see it hanging like a white blaze near the top of a faraway hill. What could this mean? They wondered and they watched night after night. It never moved from the hilltop. Days went by. At last, the great chief spoke.
1: Let some braves go into the far hills. Let them see this thing, and let them tell us what it is.
0: So the braves went into the far hills. When they came back, they said,
2: we saw something shining there. It hung in the top of a dark pine tree.
3: It did not answer us. It made us feel afraid.
0: That very night, one of those young braves had a dream. A silver maiden came into his dream. She shone with silver light. She spoke to him. Her voice was like a thread of silver. She held out her shining arms to him.
3: I am tired of wandering across the sky. Your world calls to me. I love the blowing winds. I love the colors I see below me. I love your rivers and lakes. I want to dip my hands in the clear water that shines up at me. I have watched your people. I have watched the children playing in the villages and tumbling in the prairie grass. I want to live among you. No more will I wander in the dark sky. Let your wisest people help me. Let them tell me what form I will take. Then I can live on your land forever.
0: The young brave woke up. It was still night. His dream was gone. The silver maiden had vanished too. When he looked at the far-off hills, he saw the shining light hanging in the top of the dark pine tree. Then he fell asleep again. In the morning, the young brave told the chief about his strange dream. The chief called the wisest men and women together. They sat in their council circle and listened. The chief stood up. He spoke.
1: A star wants to live on Earth. Our people will welcome her.
0: The blue air over the prairie will fill with birdsong to honor her coming, he thought to himself.
1: On Earth, she cannot be a shining star. So let her choose the form she will take. She can be a flower growing on the earth. She can be a fish swimming in the water. She can be a bird soaring in the clear air. Her home will be where she finds a peaceful resting place. Go. You must find her and tell her this.
0: The chief and the wise ones stood up and slowly walked around their fire. They sang a song of welcome and threw sweet wood on the flames. The fragrant smoke rose up, up into the morning sky. It was a greeting to the star. The next night, the young brave left the village. He went into the faraway hills where silver light hung in the top of a tree. He looked up, and the light floated down to where he stood. It was the silver maiden of his dream. He turned, and she followed. She drifted above him, lighting his way through the darkness. When the young brave came home, the people crept out to see the star maiden. Her soft light hung in the air over their wigwams all night long. Morning came, and the star maiden slipped into the center of a rose that grew on a hillside. The people heard her voice in the air above them.
3: This shall be my home. In this flower, I shall live on earth.
2: Yes, all right.
0: But the next day, they heard her voice again.
3: This rose is too far from the village. I never see the people I love.
2: All right.
0: So she left the rose and floated down to the wide, grassy prairie. Flowers of every color grew there.
3: I shall live on this prairie,
0: she said to the wind. She chose a small flower as blue as the sky.
3: This is where I will stay.
2: Very good.
0: But something was wrong. Every day the earth shook and trembled under her. Herds of great buffalo trampled the ground, their hoofs dug at the earth.
3: I cannot rest here.
0: And that night, the people saw her shining light rise into the dark sky above their heads. They were sad. They were afraid she would leave forever. Their earth did not welcome her at all. She could not find a peaceful home. The star maiden drifted over the lake. She hung there. Her reflection floated on the dark water. Floating on the water were the reflections of all her sky sisters, too. The people watched. Then they heard her silver voice again.
3: Sisters, sisters, stop your wandering. Find rest with me. These quiet waters will be our home. Come, come.
0: The people saw the sky shake with glittering points of light. They saw the dark lake come alive with stars.
2: What does this mean?
4: What does this mean?
0: The wise one smiled. The chief smiled too.
1: Let us go to our beds and sleep now. Our star maiden has found a way home at last.
0: The night wind blew. Loons called. Owls hooted. When morning came, something was different. Hundreds of stars were floating on the blue lake. No, not stars. Hundreds of star flowers floated there. Water lilies. The star maiden had found her place on earth. Her star sisters had listened. They had stopped wandering across the night sky, too. They had dropped into the lake to join the star maiden in her new home. All the people floated out in their canoes. They leaned over to touch the creamy petals. Water lilies. They are stars that fell from the deep sky one night, long, long ago. If you see them, touch them gently. Their petals shine in the sun like the stars that lived and sparkled in the sky once upon a time. Water lilies, touch them gently and remember.

0: from John McCutcheon's album Summer Songs. That was Meteors, also known as the Perseid. And in the background of the Star Maiden was music off R. Carlos Nakai's album Desert Dance. 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
0: Well, before we get into the next story here at Tell Us a Tale, where Jen and I are celebrating summer this week, I wonder how many of you boys and girls are going to be visiting family during your summer break. I know that when I was a boy, my family would always find a week or two to take off during the summer vacation and go off to a different state and visit some family members. One year, I remember, we went up to Maine. Another, we went to Kentucky, and another, Florida. And actually, I just got back from Long Island, New York, where I got to see a whole bunch of my family as we celebrated my youngest sister's wedding. Well, she and her husband live out in Iowa, but they're going to be moving down to Houston, Texas. And to be honest with you, I probably don't want to visit them during the summer vacation, as Houston gets just a little hot and humid. But I'm sure I'll find a different time during the year to visit them. Well, Jen's going to read to you a story now called The Relatives Came by Cynthia Ryland, and that's published by Simon & Schuster.
2: It was in the summer of the year when the relatives came. They came up from Virginia. They left when their grapes were nearly purple enough to pick, but not quite. They had an old station wagon that smelled like a real car, and in it they put an ice chest full of soda pop and some boxes of crackers and some bologna sandwiches, and up they came from Virginia. They left at 4 a.m. when it was still dark, before even the birds were awake. They drove all day long and into the night, and while they traveled along, they looked at the strange houses and different mountains, and they thought about their almost purple grapes back home. They thought about Virginia, but they thought about us too, waiting for them. So they drank up all their pop and ate up all their crackers and traveled up all those miles until finally they pulled into our yard. Then it was hugging time. Talk about hugging. Those relatives just passed us all around their car, pulling us against their wrinkled Virginia clothes, crying sometimes. They hugged us for hours. Then it was into the house, and so much laughing and shining faces and hugging in the doorways. You'd have to go through at least 4 different hugs to get from the kitchen to the front room. Those relatives. And finally, after a big supper 2 or 3 times around until we all got a turn at the table, there was quiet talk, and we were in 2s and 3s through the house. The relatives weren't particular about beds, which was good since there weren't any extras. So a few squeezed in with us, and the rest slept on the floor, some with their arms thrown over the closest person, or some with an arm across one person and a leg across another. It was different, going to sleep with all that new breathing in the house. The relatives stayed for weeks and weeks. They helped us tend the garden, and they fixed any broken things they could find. They ate up all our strawberries and melons, then promised we could eat up all their grapes and peaches when we came to Virginia. But none of us thought about Virginia much. We were so busy hugging and eating and breathing together. Finally, after a long time, the relatives loaded up their ice chest and headed back to Virginia at 4 a.m. We stood there in our pajamas and waved them off in the dark. We watched those relatives disappear down the road. Then we crawled back into our beds that felt too big and too quiet. We fell asleep. And the relatives drove on all day long and into the night. And while they traveled along, they looked at the strange houses and different mountains, and they thought about their dark purple grapes waiting at home in Virginia. But they thought about us too, missing them. And they missed us. And when they were finally home in Virginia, They crawled into their silent, soft beds and dreamed about the next summer.

0: from John McCutcheon's album Family Garden. That was Family Revival. And of course, you got to hear another John McCutcheon tune earlier in the show. As you can probably tell, I'm a big John McCutcheon fan. And in the background of The Relatives Came was a tune from our friend Jeff Vogelzang's album On the Lam called Brotherly Love. Well, that's going to close out this half hour of Tell Us a Tale, where we have been celebrating summer. Jen and I hope that you have a wonderful summer vacation, whatever you do, even if it's just listening to Tell Us a Tale and checking out tellusatale.com.
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9: NBC News Radio. I'm Rob Martier. Senator Roger Marshall says the major war is over amid new U.S. strikes against Iran. Appearing on NBC's Meet the Press, the Kansas Republican said the U.S. has shifted into what he called a mop-up operation.
10: We have to press them. If they strike us, we have to strike them back by 10.
9: His comments come as the two countries have been trading attacks. In a post on Truth Social Saturday, President Trump wrote that there may come a point when we are no longer able to be reasonable, and we will be forced to militarily complete the job that we very successfully started. Rescue efforts continue in Venezuela as officials fear the death toll will continue to rise from Wednesday's massive earthquakes. More than 1,400 people are confirmed dead, and nearly 69,000 others remain missing. Search and rescue teams from the United States and around the world are working to find victims in the collapsed buildings. The State Department says the U.S. is sending a $150 million aid package to Venezuela, with more financial help likely to follow. New York City Mayor Zoran Mamdani says Democratic Socialists can get elected anywhere across the country. Sarah Lee Kessler reports.
11: Mamdani appeared on ABC's This Week on Sunday, saying Americans from coast to coast hunger for a new kind of politics.
12: One that puts working people at the heart of it.
11: His comment comes after three Democratic Socialists he endorsed in highly contested congressional races won their primaries last week. He says the Democratic Party needs to have a new platform and a new vision. I'm Sarah Lee Kessler.
9: Team Canada opened the knockout stage of the World Cup with a 1-0 win over South Africa from Inglewood. The lone goal came about 2 minutes into second-half stoppage time. It's Canada's first knockout match victory in World Cup history. The round of 32 continues with three more matches on Monday. Rob Martier, NBC News Radio. Former Transportation Secretary Pete Buttigieg says he was the victim of a swatting call. Lisa Carton reports.
13: On Friday, he announced that authorities were called to his home over false allegations, and what he said seemed to be an effort to target him politically. It temporarily led him to being separated from his two children. He said he feels rage and sadness over how someone involved his four-year-old twins in something like this. Buttigieg said he's exploring pressing civil or criminal charges over the incident. I'm Lisa Carton.
9: The shingles vaccine may provide significant protection from dementia in older adults. That's according to a study out of Brown University School of Public Health in Rhode Island. The lead author, Dr. Kaylee Hughes, found that 1 in 17 dementia cases could possibly be prevented by shingles vaccination. It's an important finding because, according to the CDC, 99% of Americans born in 1980 or earlier had chickenpox, which is caused by the varicella-zoster virus, which triggers both chickenpox and shingles. 1 million people in the United States develop shingles every year when that childhood virus becomes reactivated. The study is published in the Annals of Internal Medicine. One of California's stadiums has been named the worst of the U.S. venues hosting World Cup games. More from Jason Nathanson.
14: SoFi Stadium in Southern California is the lowest rated of all 11 U.S. World Cup stadiums. That according to the ticket selling site SeatPick, which looked at factors including food and hotel prices, crime rates, weather, and more. The Inglewood Stadium was dinged big time for expensive beer and high hotel costs, and the worst of all the venues for mosquitoes. Levi's Stadium in Santa Clara was fifth best on the list, with Gillette Stadium in Foxborough, Massachusetts, the favorite.
9: Stevie Nicks and Tim McGraw are set to perform at Taylor Swift and Travis Kelce's wedding. That's according to Page Six. Swift previously wore a shirt reading Stevie Nicks to game 4 of the NBA Finals at Madison Square Garden and has previously released a song named after McGraw. Rob Martier, NBC News Radio.
15: Mostly sunny skies expected for our Saturday. There's a small chance we could see a shower, but it wouldn't be anything that gets in the way of our plans. Highs in the mid-70s. For tonight, mostly clear skies, lows in the lower 60s. Mostly sunny skies for Sunday with highs in the upper 70s. We start to increase the humidity here Sunday night. Lows in the upper 60s. Monday, highs in the mid-80s with mostly sunny skies. I'm meteorologist Ben Kuchner-Kavich with your Erie News Now First Warning Weather Update.
16: I'm not going to say it's deja vu all over again, but they're back. UFOs, that is.
17: This time as characters in the Steven Spielberg movie Disclosure Day.
18: If you found out we weren't alone, if someone showed you, would that frighten you?
16: Have the latest government disclosures truly revealed that aliens are regularly cruising our skies?
17: Or is it more likely that we will continue on the long path of wanting to believe despite the lack of credible evidence?
19: And I think that there is a kinship to other kinds of belief, like religious belief, for which there's also no scientific evidence, but that people maintain very strongly and means a lot to people.
16: But that doesn't mean aliens don't exist. We get an update on the real scientific hunt for extraterrestrials.
17: We believe that you'll enjoy this episode of Skeptic Check Disclosure Day on Big Picture Science.
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16: Some of our producers were lucky enough to attend the latest Steven Spielberg premiere.
17: Okay, this is a rare treat for us. We're going to the movies together. What movie are we here to see?
24: Disclosure Day.
17: Disclosure Day, and not just any showing of it.
24: That's right, the press showing for it here in New York.
16: The speculative claim that our government has been withholding information about alien visitation has persisted ever since the purported crash of a spaceship in Roswell, New Mexico, 80 years ago. A series of real-life disclosures by officials have so far been disappointing, at least to some. But a new movie suggests that public interest in aliens is unwavering. Will the latest declassified intelligence reports finally provide the long-awaited evidence of their presence? I'm Seth Shostak.
0: I'm Molly Bentley. This is Big Picture Science. What were once called UFOs are now called UAPs. The name has changed. Has the quality of the evidence changed as well? This episode reveals all, or does it? It's Skeptic Check Disclosure Day.
16: A lot of anticipation has accompanied Steven Spielberg's latest Alien movie, including among Molly and producers Brian and Shannon.
0: Okay, so we're about to see this film. Now, I have to say, Disclosure Day, I have not read anything about it. I have not seen the trailer. I have an idea what it's about, but do you have any theories of what will be disclosed or not be disclosed in this film?
1: I have read nothing about it as well, but I've come up with a crazy theory anyways. It's a secret...
0: Crazy or quasi?
1: It's crazy. It's a secret sequel to E.T. Josh O'Connor's Elliot grown up. He still communicates with E.T. E.T. phoned home 4 light years away or something. They can only travel at like 20% fast as the speed of light, so it's gonna take them like 30 or so years to get here. They're here now. Secret sequel, E.T., book it. Before we went in, that's my theory.
0: That is pretty elaborate for something, someone who's shooting from the hip. I guess you had a long train ride in from...
1: It was a 40-minute train ride.
0: From Brooklyn. Yeah. You gotta fill the time somewhere. Yeah, what do you think, Shannon?
2: There will be aliens, and if there's not, I'm going to demand my non-money back.
0: Okay, yeah, because this was free.
2: This was free, but I'll demand someone's money back.
1: I'm looking at a big screen with stuff that looks like it has aliens on it, so I'm going to agree. I'll be a little disappointed.
2: Yeah, I want to see full... I want communication with aliens, which I think is a distinction that we're teasing out in this show. I don't want just the disclosure of aliens existing. You know, the movies are fantasy. I want to see that fantasy play out, that aspirational hope that we are not alone in the universe, and not only are we not alone, but we have other intelligent minds to communicate with and share information with. I want to see it right here in this theater.
0: Wow, so this movie is shouldering a lot psychically for you.
2: Spielberg's got a lot of pressure on him.
1: I was going to say, buckle up, Steven.
2: Yeah,
1: high expectations.
0: Well, now we're going to find out which among us is right or if we're even close.
16: While the latest iteration on the theme of extraterrestrials plays out in theaters, let's get an update on the facts surrounding such phenomena.
0: In the last decade, the federal government has made a series of disclosures regarding previously classified information about UAPs, that is, unidentified anomalous phenomena, once called UFOs. The public disclosures come with a reliable flurry of media attention about new task forces and congressional testimony from witnesses, and the release of heaps of declassified documents, videos, and photos. The government claims all of this indicates a push toward transparency about unidentified objects in our sky.
16: Well, another data dump came in May of 2026 when officials released two more batches of information. Once again, they included military records, audio and video, and also once again of ambiguous objects whizzing by overhead, recorded by military pilots.
0: As an astronomer who has devoted decades to the scientific hunt for extraterrestrial life at the SETI Institute, and who regularly goes before the media to address claims of evidence of alien visitation, the latest government disclosures prompted Seth to do another flurry of media interviews, including one with us, as he and producer Brian Edwards discussed the significance of the latest declassified material.
1: Seth, in this latest release, happened in May, there was a couple different batches of information. And what did you make of these latest two batches of information?
16: Well, Brian, what I've looked at is familiar because I've seen most of it before, but it doesn't matter. The question is there any evidence in the material that's been released that offers a compelling argument, one that you can believe about the possibility of alien visitation? And I didn't see that. You see these videos of some sort of object apparently shooting through the atmosphere of Earth, but on the other hand, that could be all sorts of things, not least of which it could just be artifacts in the camera that was used to make these videos. So, you know, that's not good enough. It's not unambiguous. And if you're going to talk about something as important as alien visitation, the evidence ought to be pretty good. In addition to the videos, of course, there are documents, but there's also, you know, testimony made to Congress. Now, as someone who has testified to Congress more than once, I can tell you that doesn't prove that aliens are here. It's just somebody's opinion of what they saw. There's some tendency in all of this
3: to resort to what's called an argument from authority, right? You have people that are in high-placed positions, and you figure, well, these people obviously wouldn't lie, and they know what they saw. And I don't think they would lie, but it's not clear that they would know that what they saw if it was an alien craft. Who knows what an alien craft would look like? And yet everybody's interpreting what they're saying as being due to extraterrestrials. So that's not good enough. From a scientific perspective, that would never be good enough. Witness testimony is the weakest argument you can make in science.
4: I am hearing, unfortunately, you know, I was ready to come to this conversation and have you tell me that this was finally the batch of information that convinced you that the government's got info, but I'm not quite hearing that from you here.
3: Yeah, no. I mean, if it were true, they could easily prove it, you know, with something a little more substantial than simply, you know, rumors on the web or whatever. And the usual rejoinder when you point that out, of course, is that, well, you know, it has to be kept secret. Then I usually press. I say, well, why does it have to be kept secret? Because, you know, a lot of people would find it quite interesting. And also a lot of scientists would find it quite interesting. And the answer to that, of course, is they have to keep it secret, because otherwise the public would go nuts and riot in the streets and, you know, on other unlikely scenarios.
4: I think you hit on a interesting part of this that I often think about as well, is I would have to think you as a scientist yourself, I would have to bet that you couldn't think of anything better that you would like to do than be able to tell the public that you know, you have found aliens, you have evidence of aliens. And I would have to guess that you would say the same for all of your colleagues as well. It's just that there's no greater reward than you being able to tell people that. And so the idea that I think especially scientists would be involved in some type of cover-up feels a little silly on that front then.
3: That's right. And just to say something fairly obvious in this regard, even if you believe that for some reason all American scientists are going to try and cover this up, despite the fact that they'd probably get a Nobel Prize if they, you know, explored it a little bit, you know, you have many thousands of scientists elsewhere, Europe and, well, the rest of the world, actually, and they would be interested in exploring this, too. Unless, of course, you're of the mind to think that the aliens only visit the United States.
4: So how do you think people should approach this type of information? So somebody goes on and they see, and, you know, I'll freely admit that, you know, when I went on and looked in this most recent batch of data, some of this stuff really is interesting, especially the videos, I think, that you see on, like, these radars from Navy planes and, you know, things zooming in and out of view. How would you, I think, as somebody who has dealt with kind of these extraordinary claims for a long time, how would you encourage somebody to approach them?
3: Well, the most obvious thing to suggest is don't jump to conclusions. You know, you see something, you don't understand it, and there's a propensity amongst many to say, oh, well, those are, you know, alien spacecraft, right? And as you point out, there are indeed numerous videos, although to me they all look like either repetitions of earlier videos or, in fact, things that clearly aren't very convincing. But, you know, they're out there, take a look at them, but then stay on the web and look for people who have tried to explain these things. And I know of a couple of people who do this who are really very good at it. And, you know, they just point out some very obvious possibilities of what these things could be. And as far as I know, none of them involve aliens.
4: You know, you are interested in, of course, finding signs of alien life. You have made a career out of it. What would be, you know, compelling evidence to you? You've seen a lot of things. You know, I think, as you said at the top, you know, sounds like you certainly believe that there is life out there somewhere. It hasn't come to us and we haven't encountered it. But what would look like proof to you?
3: I think if you want to convince scientists about this, either you have to have much more evidence from, you know, many more sources, other satellites, aircraft, people on the ground, whatever, all that sort of thing. Or you need physical evidence, which would, of course, be the most compelling sort of thing. You know, would the aliens, if there are aliens, and I'm sure there are, but, you know, would they even, you know, bother to come to Earth? And if so, why? Why are they here now?
4: I'm excited when we eventually make contact with them and we get to talk with them about all the weird alien conspiracies that they had until they made contact with us as well.
3: Yeah, well, here's the thing. I mean, Brian, if they're out there, and as I say, it seems to me very likely that they're out there, you know, the ones we're likely to hear from are going to be more advanced technically than we are. Otherwise, they can't build the big transmitters that would allow us to hear them. So if they're more technically advanced, maybe not even a whole lot more advanced, but say 100 years, 1,000 years, maybe even 1,000,000 years, but any of those numbers, and the kind of questions you'd ask them, yeah, you might ask them about, well, tell us something about your literature or something like that. But probably you'd want to ask them to clue you in to big puzzles in physics or biology or things like that that we still don't know, and they presumably would.
4: Yeah, they would have some of the bigger answers that we're still working towards.
3: Well, yeah, I mean, it's what's called a selection effect in science, of course. Yeah, you know, there are probably lots and lots of societies out there that are pretty primitive, but you're not going to hear from those guys. So any that you do hear from are going to be sophisticated in the sense of knowing things you don't know.
4: Well, thank you, Seth, for taking the time to break down this latest batch and to, you know, opine a bit on what might be out there and how we can look at it. It's always a pleasure to talk to you.
3: Well, it's a pleasure to talk to you, Brian, and I hope that indeed the aliens get in touch before lunch here because, you know, then I'm going to be busy. So, yes.
0: That was Seth talking with producer Brian Edwards about recently declassified information about UAPs. It is the latest government attempt to address public demand to know more about what's flying in our skies.
19: The modern UFO phenomenon really takes off just after World War II. I think that it must have to do with the technological and geopolitical moment that this was happening. It was the first time when people were experiencing jet airplanes, when seeing the things high up in the sky started to become more common.
3: Next, why our desire to believe in extraterrestrial visitation has stayed strong.

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4: Mostly sunny skies expected for our Saturday. There's a small chance we could see a shower, but it wouldn't be anything that gets in the way of our plans. Highs in the mid-70s. For tonight, mostly clear skies, lows in the lower 60s. Mostly sunny skies for Sunday with highs in the upper 70s. We start to increase the humidity here Sunday night. Lows in the upper 60s. Monday, highs in the mid-80s with mostly sunny skies. I'm meteorologist Ben Kuchner-Kavich with your Erie News Now First Warning Weather Update.

0: Steven Spielberg's film Disclosure Day is certainly not the first movie about aliens making an uninvited visit to Earth. It isn't even the director's first. Spielberg's movies Close Encounters of the Third Kind, E.T., and War of the Worlds also have that theme. But this fictional film treatment goes way back. Consider the 1956 gem about cruising crockery in our skies.
1: Today, from the air lanes of the world, come persistent reports of UFOs, unidentified flying objects which we have come to know as flying saucers.
0: Earth vs. the Flying Saucers is not my favorite alien visitation film, but it was kind of neat to see the Washington Monument sliced by a saucer.
2: We love to see fictional aliens in the movies, but public belief that real aliens regularly visit Earth also has a long history.
3: I'm Adam Kirsch. I'm a senior editor at The Atlantic, and I'm the author of a new book, We Want to Believe, How Aliens Went Mainstream and Why It Matters.
0: Mr. Kirsch describes why a belief that aliens are among us persists, despite the lack of evidence supporting it.
2: Well, Adam, we've had a long fascination with the idea of alien visitors. In what seems like simpler times, 7 decades ago, the pilot Kenneth Arnold saw some objects moving at high speed near Mount Rainier in Washington State. He described them as saucers skipping across a lake. This was misinterpreted in the press as meaning that the objects were flying saucers. And you could say that we've been off and running with our belief in alien visitors since then.
3: Yes, well, it's interesting that the modern UFO phenomenon really takes off just after World War II. There are precedents before that of people seeing things in the air that, in retrospect, have been sort of reinterpreted as maybe these were early UFO sightings. But certainly the term UFO and the idea of a UFO in American culture starts in the late 1940s. And I think that it must have to do with the technological and geopolitical moment that this was happening. It was the first time when people were experiencing jet airplanes, when seeing things high up in the sky started to become more common. And it was a time when people were very worried about atomic weapons. That was sort of the number one thing on the world's technological scientific mind.
2: So the eyes were on the skies, at least regarding what the Soviets might be sending over into American airspace. So meaning we were attentive.
3: Yes, in a new way, people were worried about what was going on in the upper atmosphere in a way that hadn't historically been the case because there was nothing there. There was no way for human beings or human artifacts to get up that high. And then after World War II, starting with Kenneth Arnold, who's usually thought of as the first flying saucer report, almost immediately, as soon as that story

0: it became national news. What's interesting is that all over the country, people started saying, I too am seeing a flying saucer. I've also seen what Kenneth Arnold saw, really within a matter of days. So there's the famous story about Roswell, about the idea that an alien spacecraft crashed at Roswell.
1: I've been there.
0: Yeah, you've seen the mothership, as it were. That incident took place, I think, just about 10 days or less after Kenneth Arnold's story went national. And the reason why the man who found something on his property in a ranch in New Mexico thought it might be a flying saucer is because he had just been reading in the newspaper about what had happened to Kenneth Arnold in Washington State.
1: And all this happened in 1947.
0: In 1947, yes. So it really goes to show that once this idea was planted or sort of became available to people as a way to interpret things that they were seeing, people really latched onto it.
1: And of course, you also have a background of a fear of invasion, even if it's kind of a generalized fear of invasion.
0: Absolutely. And one of the scientific or sort of common sense pretexts for why the military or the government would take these things seriously was, and this there's an echo of this today, maybe we don't acknowledge or believe that these are alien spacecraft, but it could be an enemy aircraft. It could be if the Soviets have the power to send some sort of aircraft over Washington, D.C., and we don't know that, we can't sense it or stop it, that's a national security issue. So even people who would not go as far as to say this is definitely an alien spacecraft would say we have to find out what this really is.
1: Right. We care what's in our skies. Just to be clear, I did go to Roswell and you said, so you saw the mothership. There is no mothership. There is no alien body, just to be clear for the record.
0: Yes.
1: But it's probably the best thing that ever happened to the town of Roswell was the purported, you know, crash there, which turned out to be a weather balloon. Do we know what Kenneth Arnold saw, what it might have been that he saw?
0: I don't think that there's a good answer to that, and that's often the case with UFO reports. Sometimes there is a good candidate for what it is. As you mentioned, the Roswell thing was later discovered to be, or now sort of the reigning explanation revealed many, many years later, decades later, by the Air Force, is that it was a test balloon from a secret project that was listening for signs of Soviet atomic tests in the upper atmosphere. So it was a balloon, a sort of a test balloon. And sometimes you can trace a sighting to a specific balloon, or often it'll be something misinterpreted, an aircraft or even a star or a constellation. Other times there's just not enough evidence to say what it is that the person saw.
1: Let's go back to the nature of the belief in the 1950s, because what you write about is why this belief has persisted. And now we're going on 80 years. Who believed that we were visited by aliens in the 1950s, and how widespread was the belief? How does it compare to today?
0: I don't know if I have good statistics on the 1950s. Today, it's still a minority of people who believe that UFOs are aliens, but it's more than it was a generation ago. I think in the 1990s, one survey I quote in the book says that in the 1990s, maybe 1996, 22% of Americans in a poll said that they thought UFOs were alien spacecraft, and today it's something like 34%. So the number has gone up, and I think partly that's because the subject is a lot more mainstream now. It's no longer something that you only hear cranks talking about or on supermarket tabloids. It's taken much more seriously by the government, by mainstream media. So it's become a more mainstream idea.
1: Adam, it's one thing to think that we're being visited, to have this belief that we're being visited. It's another to think that the government has been aware that we're being visited and has been concealing evidence of this fact. When did the role of the government cover-up begin to feed this narrative? In some ways, it turbocharged it.
0: I think that also, almost from the very beginning, this was a component of the way people thought about UFOs, because from the beginning until now, the government has consistently said, we've never found any evidence of UFOs. So in the sense of alien spacecraft. So if you think that there are alien spacecraft, almost by necessity, you have to believe that there's a government cover-up. Either that, or you have to say the government is incapable of detecting them, which I think most people don't want to say, because it makes the phenomenon seem less real. If anyone can detect an alien spacecraft coming to Earth, it should be the U.S. military. We have, you know, the satellites, we have the radar.
1: Some professional astronomers would like a word, though.
0: Yes, yes. or NASA, or, you know.
1: And as an aside, I should say, the astronomers that we've spoken to say, as you know, astronomers never see something in the sky that they can't identify. And so they'll conclude, we've never seen a UFO. But that's perhaps just a little footnote.
0: Absolutely. There's no, I would say, you know, conclusively, there is no evidence that there's ever been an alien spacecraft. There's never been anything that any expert or any knowledgeable person has said, this is an alien spacecraft. This is a really more of a popular folk belief based on experiences or things that people see that they can't explain.
1: But Adam, of course, the fact that you say that there's no evidence makes you part of the problem.
0: Right, of
1: you
0: course.
1: Realize that.
0: Well, this is the root of the problem. If everyone who's knowledgeable and authoritative about a subject says one thing and you believe something else, the only way to sort of reconcile those two beliefs is to say that the authorities are covering something up, that they're lying. And I think that, you know, the popularity of movies about government cover-ups about UFOs or TV shows about it, fiction on this subject going up to this new Steven Spielberg movie Disclosure Day shows that that's a big part of the way we imagine UFOs, is that it's partly about what people see that experts don't want us to see, that authorities don't want us to see.
1: Mm-hmm. Adam, there's another inflection point, if you will, in the story of the government's role in the cover-up. I'm using that in, you know, in italics, of the evidence around UFOs, and that is that the government then began saying they would disclose what they knew, and there have been a number of promises to disclose. Can you give us an overview of how that has changed the nature of the story and the public expectation?
0: Sure. So there are really a couple of eras in the way that the government has responded to UFO reports. From the late 40s through the mid-1960s, when military pilots or military operators of radar saw anomalous things, things that they didn't understand, reports were collected, and there was an Air Force program that collected the reports called Project Blue Book. And then in the mid-1960s, there was a report about everything that Project Blue Book had seen over the last 20 years, and the report said, none of these are alien spacecraft. We need to stop paying attention to this because there's nothing to see here. So after 1967, I think, the official sort of military Defense Department stance was, we don't take any notice of these reports. If a pilot sees something that they don't understand, there wasn't really an official way to report it or to say, to run it up the chain of command. And that, I think, fostered this idea that things were being suppressed. When pilots did see things, they couldn't tell about it in an official way. They could only tell about it in an unofficial way. And so starting in the early 21st century with the internet, people started to circulate what were supposed to be leaked videos taken by military aircraft of UFOs that they had encountered.
1: And just makes it all the more intriguing, doesn't it?
0: Absolutely. That the official story is, this isn't real, we're not paying attention to it, and then these videos are floating around. It seems like maybe the government is lying, covering it up. And what really changed the paradigm, and the reason why I got interested in the subject myself and wrote this book about it, is that in 2017, there was a sort of bombshell report in the New York Times and the Washington Post about a secret, quote-unquote secret, Pentagon program that was, in fact, collecting reports like this and including videos, getting evidence that military pilots had encountered UFOs.
1: Right. So this brings us to what you call our modern UAP era. Indeed, it was 2017, the New York Times reports that an unpublicized government UFO program, in fact, did exist. Now, it wasn't the first UFO program, as you said. There was Project Blue Book in the 1950s and the 1960s, but it validated the suspicion that the government did have a secret UFO program. Right.
0: Right.
1: And that blew minds, because it did seem to suggest if such a program existed, then the evidence of alien visitation existed too.
0: Right. So the two things that were sort of reported in the mainstream in really authoritative news source for the first time were that the Pentagon had a now closed, by that time closed, program called Advanced Aerospace Threat Identification Program, which was a fairly small, I think like $22 million was the budget over several years, program to collect reports and evidence about military pilots' encounters with UFOs. And at the same time, the New York Times and the Post and other outlets published these three short fragments of videos that were called the Pentagon UFO videos, that were recorded by military aircraft, not cameras, but sort of infrared detectors.
1: By Navy pilots.
0: By Navy pilots. Of things on the horizon, things in the distance, over the ocean, that didn't look like regular aircraft. That couldn't, you couldn't, when you look at it, it doesn't look like a spaceship. It looks like a little tiny dot or something zooming or zigging and zagging, but in ways that a regular aircraft wouldn't. So those two things being disclosed or reported on at the same time really changed the way that the mainstream media and mainstream politicians think about this and talk about it, because for the first time, the presumption was no longer people who talk about government secrets are cranks. It was, why is the government hiding these things? What is it that the government really knows that it's not telling us? And that is sort of the real turning point in the modern recent discussion of this.
1: In the end, did we identify what those objects were moving at fast speed in those, we should say, very short Navy videos?
0: Yes. If you look at the videos, well, here's a sign of the sea change. Now there is a Defense Department website that hosts these videos. So it used to be the Defense Department denied that the videos existed. They were leaked. They were officially denied to exist. Now the Defense Department has a section on its .gov website where you can look at these videos. So that's a sign that the approach to secrecy has changed. If you look at them, you'll see that they don't look like, you wouldn't look at it and say, that's a spaceship. You'd look at it and say, there's something odd on that video. I wonder what it is.
1: Yeah, it's like a bright light moving very fast, that sort of thing.
0: Yes, and one of them is known as a tic-tac video because it might look like a tic-tac, like a white oval-shaped object. I don't think that there's ever been a definitive, satisfactory explanation for what they are. There have been people who have said, you can see similar phenomenon from conventional jet aircraft. It could be the reflection of a heat from a jet being seen in an infrared sensor. It falls into that category of we don't know 100% for sure what it is we're seeing on these videos. What I think we do know 100% for sure is that there's no reason to think that it comes from another planet or even that it is a thing that's being seen, right? It's much more likely that it is a distortion, a reflection.
1: Optical phenomena.
0: Yes.
1: Let's present a compendium of the sorts of things that could be in the sky, because if you look up in the clear blue sky, that's what it looks like, clear. What sort of things are flying in our skies, Adam? It's a long list.
0: It's a long list. I think that in the UAP reports, they have five buckets, I think they call them, of explanation. And they are stars that are misinterpreted, satellites, commercial airplanes, secret military airplanes, potentially foreign secret military craft that aren't supposed to be there, and unexplained. So,
1: balloons.
0: And of course, yes, balloons. There are all kinds of man-made things, and now drones are often seen. And if you are at, say, a naval base or military installation, and you see something like that, and your senses are heightened, you're on the alert for threats. A lot of these reports come from military bases and nuclear installations, because that's where people are on their highest guard.
1: So now we've given an example of the sorts of things that people might misinterpret as UFOs or as alien craft, and you've said that the government has not produced evidence that suggests that we are being visited by aliens. Are we sure about that, Adam? So what if I said to you, yes, but maybe they're still holding back on it. So where does your certainty come from that the evidence is not there? And what kind of evidence would we need then to convince us that this phenomenon is happening?
0: There's one wrinkle to this that we should talk about or acknowledge, which is that the government officially says that these things aren't happening. But one reason why the story has had so much traction, or especially did after 2017, is that there were like three or four people who had government positions who made a great deal of noise about the idea that there actually really were secret spaceships, alien corpses being hidden in government facilities. There people like Luis Elizondo, who worked on the AATIP program, or Christopher Mellon, who was a State Department official. So these are people who did have government appointments, were military officers, and then people who testified before Congress who were Navy pilots testifying about experiences they had had. So the fact that there were people who are in the government who say this is real really adds to fueling the flames. That's what disclosure is supposed to be. It's supposed to be someone who's really in the know tells you, yes, the government is hiding these things. And so people...
1: And who are we to contradict an authority? It seems like an authority or a credible source.
0: Right. So when these claims are made, it really shifts the presumption of proof. If you have someone who seems to be in a position to know what they're talking about and they say that this is true, why are we not supposed to believe them? Well, I think ultimately the reason why is that it never gets beyond the same claims, which is, I heard that someone saw this, or I was told, or I can't tell you. There's always a reason why I can't tell you where these things are, because I have a security clearance issue, or I couldn't tell you in an open hearing, but I might be able to tell you in private. There's always another step that has to be taken before you get to, okay, here it is. Here's the thing that I told you the government is hiding.
1: And that step is never taken. We would not accept in any other area of our life. We would ask to see the evidence of whatever the claim would be. And this seems to be one where we just assume that it is still forthcoming, that there will be this grand disclosure. I mean, how are people justifying this psychologically?
0: Well, I think it's, if you are very invested in any idea, in any belief, then you can maintain it against contrary evidence. And it's not even that hard. People do that with all kinds of beliefs all the time. They do it with religious beliefs, but they also do it with, superstitions, conspiracy theories. Lots of people subscribe to various versions of these things. And it has to do with usually a gap in our understanding of how the world works. No one understands how every part of the world works, how every human or scientific phenomenon comes from. And so these are sort of like homemade improvised explanations. There's always usually a better explanation, but it's easier and often more satisfying to believe the explanation that you came up with yourself than to say, I was wrong, I'm going to defer to someone who knows more than me. So part of what's interesting to me is, why do we want to believe in these things? That's why the title of the book is We Want to Believe. Why do we want to believe in these things? And I think that there is a kinship to other kinds of belief, like religious belief, for which there's also no scientific evidence, but that people maintain very strongly and means a lot to people.
1: If you do find that there is evidence of alien craft that we're being visited, will you return to us and share that
0: you'll
1: story?
0: You'll be the first call I make.
1: I wish that were true, but thank you. We want to be on the top of the list, at least. Adam Kirsch, thank you so much for joining us in studio.
0: Thank you. It's been a pleasure.
2: Adam Kirsch is a senior editor at The Atlantic and the author of the book, We Want to Believe, How Aliens Went Mainstream and Why It Matters. Coming up, the scientific hunt for aliens and speculation about what it would mean if we discovered them.
3: I think it's the most monumental discovery of humankind to find out that there is something else alive in the universe, microbial or otherwise.
1: It's Skeptic Check Disclosure Day on Big Picture Science.
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2: Well, let's catch up with Molly, Brian, and Shannon as they exit the movie theater and see whether seeing aliens on the big screen provided any insights about alien or human nature. They promised no spoilers.
1: Okay, we've just come out of the movie, and we aren't going to give anything away, but I have a big picture question for both of you, which is, do you think that humans can handle the truth, whatever the truth is. What did you learn from this Steven Spielberg movie, Disclosure Day?
10: What my thought is I don't know how or if we'd handle it well or if we'd handle it poorly, but I also kind of think it would get out no matter what. I don't think humans are actually that good at keeping huge world-altering secrets under wraps for very long.
1: But you also get the sense that we are thirsting for this bigger truth and we are receptive to it. Brian is actually stroking his chin. Deep thoughts from Brian. What do you think?
11: I don't know. It's it is a profound question. I think you know, people like to think that we don't handle things well all the time, but one would hope that we would be able to. I certainly would hope we'd be able to.
10: And I think it just really captured all the emotions that humans have kind of mapped on to the idea of what extraterrestrial life and what the idea of visitation to Earth by life forms off of Earth.
1: That's a great point.
10: What does it mean to us?
1: Like, yeah. What's one emotion you're thinking?
10: Like hope, fear, joy, sadness.
1: And also this idea that maybe there's something out there that can reveal something profound about ourselves and maybe even save us from ourselves.
11: Yeah, I think there's a philosophical question involved in it. I think anybody who goes and sees this movie, I think, will see that some of those questions are being posed for both, you know, earthly ideas that we have about these bigger questions already, and then maybe, you know, what aliens might add to that perspective as well.
1: All right. Well, it was fun to see the movie with you too.
10: Very fun.
11: It was great. We'll see you at the next movie. Yeah.
2: Extraterrestrials continue to be an enticing theme for Hollywood screenwriters, but in most of these alien blockbusters, it's on the aliens to make the first move to meet Earthlings. But of course, there are real scientific efforts by Earthlings to find extraterrestrials, intelligent or microbial.
3: My name is Sarah Rukheimer, and I'm an astrophysicist at the University of Edinburgh. My interest is in how to detect life on other planets. It's the whole reason why I got into astronomy to begin with.
2: One way we could detect intelligent alien life is to pick up a radio signal from beyond our solar system. It would certainly make astronomers' jobs easier if intelligent life in the universe was as chatty as portrayed on screen.
3: If you get a beamed signal at you of a sequence of prime numbers, you know, we've found extraterrestrial life, and that's a much easier signal to really say, okay, yes, that is aliens. Whereas the things that I'm talking about and what we tend to work in is much harder.
2: Dr. Rukheimer and her team analyze chemical signals from the atmospheres of planets that are dozens to hundreds of light years away. From studying the atmospheres of Earth-like exoplanets, planets outside of our own solar system, we learn if conditions there are suitable for life or maybe even find signs of life itself. For me, while fictional aliens are fun, the real efforts to answer the question of are we alone is far more exciting.
3: I think it's the most monumental discovery of humankind to find out that there is something else alive in the universe, microbial or otherwise.
2: Dr. Rukheimer spoke with Roland Pease about the challenging work astronomers do that doesn't make it to the big screen, starting with studying planets far away.
3: We're talking about seeing something that doesn't give off, you know, intrinsic light in the same way that a star does. A planet is just reflecting light from that star, and they're so much harder to see.
12: I mean, there are about, I think, 6,000 exoplanets, as they're called, discovered so far. Is that right?
3: Yeah, about that, a little bit more, yeah.
12: It's since about 1995, 1994 or something like that, that we've known about exoplanets. It's so transformed the idea of looking for life. It really would be quite interesting if this story could be wrapped up within 100 years or so.
3: Yeah, I mean, who knows what the next, you know, several decades of astronomy will take us, but it is pretty cool. Like, when I was born, we didn't know of any exoplanets, and here we are. It's this huge field now of astronomy, and we're seeing planets that are unlike anything we could have ever imagined, you know, planets where it rains molten iron and, you know, it rains glass, and planets that are the density of cotton candy and all sorts of weird and wonderful worlds that are just utterly unlike anything we have in our solar system.
12: Give me a planet which you think is an interesting one.
3: Of those planets, so most of the planets we found have been, you know, things that are much bigger than Earth, because that's what we're most easily able to see first. They leave a bigger imprint in our detection. So, you know, when we're looking for things that are smaller, rocky, maybe earth temperature, things that we think could have life as we know it on Earth, but on this distant world, then you're talking about, you know, maybe 30 to 70 planets, depending on where you make your boundaries as to what you're considering habitable. So there's a few dozen. And of that, my favorite system to first look at is the TRAPPIST system, which has, of course, been in the news a lot, because that's a system where you have seven Earth-sized planets around a single star. Yeah.
12: So I'm now going to, because I think this might help frame the challenge that you face, I'm going to grant you your wish that one of those seven planets does have life, does even have astronomers, and they're looking back at our solar system and all our neighbourhood, and we know that there is life on this planet. That's why I think it might be interesting, the pale blue dot. Presumably, if you're on TRAPPIST-4 or whatever it is, looking this way, that pale blue dot is, well, is it impossible to see or just very hard?
3: So they would be able to see it. And I think that's why we're motivated in our search. So Earth has a global biosphere, and we have an atmosphere and life, microbial life, plant life, humans, animals. We're interacting with our atmosphere in big ways. And so we leave a fingerprint on our atmosphere, and an astronomer, an alien astronomer looking at us, would be able to see that our atmosphere is not easily produced from geology or physics alone, that something's driving it out of equilibrium. And that's what we would attribute to life.
12: So it's not like they would see, as you do, let's say, from the space station, you know, the greenness of trees, for example, or the blueness of the ocean, because I presume all of that is sort of compressed down to a single point of light almost.
3: It is, but they can maybe see the vegetation red edge, which is an increase in reflectivity due to vegetation. So there actually are signs of vegetation that one might be able to see from afar.
12: So it's the quality of the light that's the important thing here.
3: Yes, and just being able to try to disentangle it from what non-living processes can do. You know, are there other surfaces and other minerals and other rocks and things that could make that same signal? Or are there other ways to get oxygen and methane and in the atmosphere? You know, what's been in the news has been a potential detection of dimethyl sulfide on a distant world. Well, there's other ways to get dimethyl sulfide. We've seen it in comets.
12: And essentially, this is what you're doing. In a sense, I'm talking about aliens looking at us here on Earth. But this is essentially what you're doing when you scan some of these 6,000 planets.
3: Absolutely. That's what we're looking for. So we're not looking for things that are, you know, under a subsurface ocean that we can't really see a big imprint in the atmosphere. We need to see a large global biosphere that's leaving a huge imprint in the atmosphere.
12: I mean, again, the other thing is that this is different, it seems to me, microbial life you're talking about, as opposed to intelligent life. And of course, there's a vastness between, you know, there could be planets with, shall we say, dinosaurs, which would be more than microbes. And I presume that there would be no way of knowing that there was anything more evolved than microbes.
3: Yeah, it's actually really hard. The biggest imprints in our atmosphere are microbial life. So, you know, even though we humans do alter the atmosphere, and, you know, via pollution, chlorofluorocarbons, for example, are a pollutant that would be a technosignature. In general, those technosignatures, those molecules that are just attributed to technology, are harder to detect than the main microbial outgassings from, you know, single-celled organisms. Of course, when you see, if you see signs of microbial life, then you'll be tuning a lot of your radio telescopes and other things on that system to see if we can pick up signs of intelligence. So I think it would help us target where we're looking for these more intelligent signals.
12: I talk a lot about the James Webb Space Telescope, which seems to have been a pretty big deal in terms of looking at these exoplanets. But is it good enough on its own to say, oh yeah, we have found something with life?
3: No, I mean, yes and no. So James Webb, it's right at the limit of its detection capabilities to be able to detect biosignatures. And so it's only going to be able to look at a handful of Earth-like habitable planets. And the data is, it's going to be very noisy. And we're going to argue about it because it's right at the limit of what James Webb can do.
10: So what's exciting about James Webb, it's the first time in human history we have a telescope that can even begin to look at these things. On the other hand, it's not the best telescope we can envision. I'm on a telescope team here in Europe called the LIFE mission. That's the Large Interferometer for Exoplanets. And then NASA has one called the Habitable Worlds Observatory, HWO. And these two telescopes won't probably launch until the 2040s, but those two will be the telescopes that could make the detection.
12: I have to say, LIFE is absolutely the best name for a telescope. Looking for LIFE. was it your name? I mean,
10: No, Sasha Quantz, who is the PI at ETH Zurich, came up. It is low-hanging fruit, though. It is an excellent name.
12: And it means, again,
10: Large Interferometer for Exoplanets. And what LIFE is, it's four Hubble-sized telescopes flying in formation and doing something called nulling interferometry, where you basically use the destructive and constructive interference patterns of light to null out the star and directly get light from the planet.
12: So this is really interesting. So this is basically an optical technique where you can erase the bright light that's coming from the star, which is, in a sense, the most difficult bit to work with, but still actually see the light from the planet, which might be one side or the other, the star,
10: exactly,
12: for a moment.
10: Yeah. And then we're looking in the infrared, not the visible, and so there's just more molecules there.
12: The very fact that these kinds of alien conversations are so sticky does suggest to me that even if your LIFE telescope doesn't come up with anything, we're not going to stop looking, are we?
10: No, I don't think so. It's part of the human quest. And, you know, we want to know. We want to know if we're alone. We want to know what else is out there. And, you know, astronomy advances by one major telescope at a time. And even if we don't find signs of life, we'll find other cool stuff. These will just be much more powerful telescopes that will do a lot of interesting science. And so, you know, whatever we find will be interesting. Of course, I'm hoping we'll find signs of life before I die. It's why I got into astronomy. It's what I'm most excited about. But whatever we find will be interesting. And honestly, if we don't find anything, that's also very interesting and maybe a little terrifying.
12: Well, Sarah, it's been absolutely fascinating. Thank you so much for joining Big Picture Science.
10: Thank you for having me.
2: Sarah Ruckheimer is an astrophysicist at the University of Edinburgh and the author of Searching for Extraterrestrial Life.
1: Well, Seth, this brings us to the big picture perspective about the quality of the evidence that we have that aliens are among us. And this is an issue that you do take seriously, the subject of UFOs and UAPs, as an astronomer who does hunt for evidence of real aliens, of intelligent aliens.
2: Okay, well, Molly, first I want to say that I do take this subject very seriously because, just about every day I get a phone call or an email from somebody claiming that they know that the aliens are here. That would be astoundingly interesting if true. You'd have scientists around the world working on it. Now, I'm an astronomer with the SETI Institute. I would love to find these aliens, but we don't have good evidence. Frankly, we don't. It's not something our government could cover up either.
1: Can you say something more about that? Why couldn't our government cover up decades of evidence about alien visitation?
2: For them to do that, they would have to have control of the discovery, which is to say, suppose, you know, you find a crashed spaceship in New Mexico or something. You could say the government could control that. But, you know, do the aliens only want to visit New Mexico? I mean, presumably they've, you know, maybe crash landed or at least made their presence known to people in other countries around the world. And they're not going to keep it quiet. Not all of them. So I just find it an untenable proposition that, you know, the aliens are not only out there, they're here. And governments are covering that fact up.
1: Seth, at the beginning of the show, we said that the history of belief that UFOs are aliens is important to understanding the role that wanting to believe has played in this whole cultural phenomena. So when there are unexplained things in the sky and there isn't enough information to determine what they are, then the default category is aliens.
2: Indeed, that's the go-to explanation. But the fact that it is the consequence of all these fictional stories, movies, books, whatever, about aliens visiting. We have, I think, a hardwired interest in, you know, other beings that are intelligent that might exist. And in particular, if they were to come to our planet, that would be, you know, not only interesting, but maybe also threatening. So the interest is there. The movies are there. The only thing that seems to be missing are the aliens.
13: Thank you.
1: While we are not skeptical about the evidence regarding the talents of senior producer Gary Niederhoff, assistant producers Shannon Rose Geary and Brian Edwards, and contributors Sikon Akbon and Roland Pease. I am the executive producer of Big Picture Science, Molly Bentley.
2: I'm SETI Institute astronomer Seth Shostak. Also, a big thanks to our listeners and our Patreon supporters.
1: The original music in the show is by Dewey DeLay and June Miyake, and this episode of Big Picture Science that considers the possibility of alien visitation is called Skeptic Check, Disclosure Day.
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19: Mostly sunny skies expected for our Saturday. There's a small chance we could see a shower, but it wouldn't be anything that gets in the way of our plans. Highs in the mid-70s. For tonight, mostly clear skies, lows in the lower 60s. Mostly sunny skies for Sunday with highs in the upper 70s. We start to increase the humidity here. Sunday night, lows in the upper 60s. Monday, highs in the mid-80s with mostly sunny skies. I'm meteorologist Ben Kuchner-Kavich with your Erie News Now First Warning Weather Update.
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20: Hello, my name is Father Larry Richards, and I am the founder of the Reason for Our Hope Foundation. This presentation is brought to you by that foundation. The whole foundation is based on 1 Peter chapter 3, verse 15. Always be ready to give the reason for your hope. We are called to be light in the darkness. And if you never notice, no matter how dark it gets, when you light a candle, the darkness can never overcome the light. God bless you.
21: May the Father and the Son and the Holy Spirit, amen. Great God of love and mercy, you revealed yourself to us through your word. Help us to receive that word and live in that word and dwell on that word and be transformed by that word, that we may truly be your presence in the world. We beg you these things, Lord Jesus, in your most holy name, amen. And Father, and the Son, and the Holy Spirit, amen. Okay, today we're going to be dealing with the reality of the Bible. You know, where it comes from, what it's about, how to spend time with it. And again, the easiest place to find that in here is in the catechism. And the catechism will tell you, those of you who have catechisms, in paragraphs number 120 all the way down to 133, it talks about the scriptures and how we got them and different things, the Old Testament, New Testament. And I'm going to give you a very brief overall, okay? So what we talk about is scripture is part of revelation, right? It isn't the fullness of revelation. Well, it is because it's the fullness of God's word. But revelation, as we talked about, is how God reveals himself to us. He tears down the veil. And so he does that in the Catholics, we've always believed, through two ways. Through scripture, which we're going to deal with today. And also, we call it, but it's the same as scripture. And what? Does anybody know? Tradition. You know that? From where's that from? Fiddler on the Roof. Yeah. Da, da, da, da. Anyway, but tradition and scripture are the same. Scripture arises from tradition. right? Now, again, let's talk about, like, in the Old Testament, there's lots, and it's called the Hebrew Scriptures for those of who are not Christian. We follow what we call the Old Testament. But this is the canon of Scripture that the Jewish people had, you know, from the beginning. You know, you go Genesis, Exodus, Leviticus, Numbers, Deuteronomy, da-da-da. And then we have this, and we've taken it because the Christian faith is built on the Jewish faith, right? We are a product of the Jewish people. Jesus was a Jew. You do know Jesus was not a Christian, correct? He was a Jew. And so we base everything on the Jewish religion because it's amazing that not only does the Christian tradition follow Abraham as our father in faith, but what other traditions? The Jewish tradition and the Islam. We all consider Abraham the father of our faith, which is quite interesting, huh? Because we've all went very different ways. But, so we start off with the Old Testament. Now, interestingly, if you have a Christian, non-Catholic, you have a Catholic, and you have a Jew, you have two different types of Old Testament, right? We have 46 books in our Old Testament and 27 in the New. Christians have 27. We all have the New Testament together. But we, Catholics, have more books in our Old Testament than the Protestants do, right? Now, again, the reason was because we follow what you call the Septuagint. The Septuagint's the 70. It's the group before Christ. That this is what they believed, right? We follow the same Old Testament that Jesus followed. Now, again, in 70 AD, the temple was destroyed. The Sanhedrin came together. The Sanhedrin was made up of Pharisees and Sadducees, we talked about. And there is more Pharisees and Sadducees, and Pharisees believe in life after death. Sadducees do not believe in life after death, so they are sad, you see. Okay, so I encourage you, you need to go look this stuff up and read it more deeply, because I'm going to be oversimplifying. So again, so the Sanhedrin came together. There was more Sadducees and Pharisees, because a lot of Pharisees, like I said before, became Christians because of the resurrection. So they deal and they throw out seven books of the Old Testament, or their canon of Scripture, because every one of them have to do with life after death. So since they didn't push that, they got rid of that, is the easiest way to say it. And again, oversimplification. Now, when it comes to the New Testament, the Catechism is really clear on this, how it breaks it up, the three stages of the New Testament. The first stage of the New Testament is the acts and words of who? Jesus. And it wouldn't just be of Jesus, because in the New Testament just does not talk about the Gospels, but it's also the acts and works and teachings of the early apostles and followers, okay, like in the Acts of the Apostles. Then we have what we call the oral tradition. Now see, tradition, Scripture comes from tradition, because they didn't write a lot of things down. There's a couple reasons why they didn't write a lot of things down, because they didn't have, you know, paper wasn't cheap. They used skins of animals and papyrus. But the early Christians didn't write things down specifically. Why? Do you know? They expected Jesus to come back tomorrow. You know, so there's no reason to write things down, because he's coming back. He's really coming back. Like, here we go. Are you ready? He's going to come tomorrow. Or tomorrow. Or tomorrow. Or tomorrow. And then St. Peter finally deals with it and says, 1,000 years like a day, and a day is like 1,000 years to Christ. So we have no idea when he's coming back. But the early Christians, that's why they could go sell everything so easily, because Jesus is coming back, you know, this week. So let's all sell what we got, okay? We ready? Let's do it. So we all did it. And then after a couple hundred years, I don't think he's coming back yet. And then when they found out, okay, he's not coming back tomorrow, they start saying, we better write these things down. Okay, so then it was a written word. And that's where we get our New Testament, and the 27 books of the New Testament. Now, again, it talks about it in the Catechism, what they are, and you can go through that. So Jesus begins, he has his acts, his miracles, and different things, and what he teaches. So they teach that to everybody. You know, the Christians, that's how this is what Jesus said. And again, then you get Matthew, Mark, Luke, and John. And isn't it interesting that every one of them, when they start putting this oral tradition down on paper, they all put it down in a different way, correct? You know, because again, each one looked at it in his own way. Like, for instance, if an accident was to happen before us, and then each of us talked about it for the last 5 years, then 5 years from now, we all decided, well, why don't we write that down? I'll bet you everybody would have a little bit different account about what happened, right? Now, the Holy Spirit inspired it. But when we talk about inspiration, that means that it's true. For instance, one of the things that it says is something as simple as Jesus carrying the cross. The three synoptic gospels, which means from the same eye, Matthew, Mark, and Luke, synoptic, same eye, Matthew, Mark, and Luke, all have this, pretty much the same stuff. They say Jesus was helped to carry the cross by who? Simon. John says Jesus carrying the cross alone. So, well, who's right? Well, how are we going to deal with this? Oh, my gosh, is there an error in Scripture? No. The teaching of the church has always been the truth. It talks about what's true. It's not a history book. So we're all going to give a different perspective. But what it teaches is true. That's why you got to go watch when you say we follow this fundamentally. Because what do you do with the contradictions? And there is contradiction in Scripture, is there not? And if you say no, it's because you don't read enough of the Bible. Even the resurrection accounts, they're all very different. This is the core of our faith. And yet each one gives a different account of the resurrection. You know, and again, when you look at that, you just say, well, what's going on? And some people say, oh, take it as a matter of faith. Well, come on. We're going to sit there and use our minds. And so the way the church teaches us is that God reveals himself in the Scripture. And the way God reveals himself, he's going to use human beings to bring that forth. So it's the word of God through the words of men. That's what the Holy Bible is. And it's the way God speaks to us. So what's important about this is this. Jesus spoke in what? Aramaic. This is what Jesus spoke. So, the oral tradition was in Aramaic, but it was also in Greek and various other things. So Jesus spoke one language. The oral tradition was in various languages depending on who they're speaking to, what's the audience. But when the written word starts getting written, what is the written word written? Most of the New Testament is written in what language? Greek. So now already you're going to have a little bit of difference, aren't you? We say we love everything, correct? But in the Greek, there are four words for love, right? There's agape, there's philia, there's eros, and there's storge. So we say love. Now I'm a Greek, and I'm trying to, now which love do they mean? Which one? Because we have four words for that one word. And so, okay, so when Aramaic is then translated, and then they finally write it down in the Greek, it's like, oh, okay, how are we going to say this? So then it's written in the Greek. And then by 390 AD, about the Council of Rome, the church says, these 27 books and only these 27 books are the Word of God. So this is important because why? Today, you'll find all kinds. You can find the Gnostic Gospel. There's all kinds of stuff. You watch the Discovery Channel or these other channels, and they'll say, they found a new gospel. You ever see that? You know, they found the Gospel of Mary. And the Catholic Church, for years, has been sitting on this. They didn't want it to be known. And so we're going to reveal it to you. This is the true gospel of Jesus. Or the big one nowadays is the gospel of Mary Magdalene. Because, you know, of course, some people believe Mary, that Jesus was married to Mary Magdalene. They had children and everything else. But anyway, so what happened is there was lots and lots of people that wrote things down. You can find them. There's the gospel of Thomas, the infancy narratives of Thomas. There's the gospel of Mary. There's the gospel of Peter. There's the gospel of, there are lots of them. Hundreds, if not thousands, of gospels and writings on Jesus. But now the church is saying, okay, by three, it takes about 100 years for this to happen. But by 390, there are hundreds and hundreds and hundreds of people that are saying, we have a gospel. So the church looks at all these things and dismisses some of them instantly. Like, for instance, if you ever want to read something exciting, because, you know, we don't know anything about the Jesus from birth until 33, right? Very little except for the one story about when he's in the temple. Everything else isn't known. So what people did is they start making things up. And in the infancy narratives of Thomas, if you want some interesting reading, you read about how Jesus was growing up. And one day, as he was sitting there walking, a kid was playing and came running down and bumped him. And so Jesus killed him. He looked at him and said, "You will now die." Boom. And the kid died. Then all the parents came, and they're starting to complain to St. Joseph, because St. Joseph come running to see what happened. And so when they start complaining, Jesus makes them all blind. And then Joseph goes and grabs Jesus by the ear, and Jesus looked at him and said, "You better watch till you're next." Now, someone said this was a gospel. This is the truth. The church says it is not. And the church threw it out. So, it is the Church of Rome, which was the only church there was, the Catholic Church, and there wasn't Protestants yet. There wasn't the first Protestant until like 1400, right? And so the Church of Rome, the only church there was, says these 27 and only these 27 are inspired by God. Now, this is very important. Why? Because what came first? The Bible or the church? The church, when it comes to the New Testament. So when Jesus came and he looked at Peter and Matthew, it says, "You are Peter, and upon this rock I will build my church, and the gates of hell shall not prevail against it. Whatever you declare bound on earth will be bound in heaven. Whatever you declare loosed on earth will be loosed in heaven." Jesus did not come to start his own literary club, correct? He didn't say, "Hey, you are Peter, and I'm going to give you my book. And on this book, my church will be founded." No, no. He said, "You are Peter, and upon you, the rock, I will build my church." Now, some Protestants go and talk about he meant a chip off the old block, you know. And you can go for the Greek, both things. But from the early church, they didn't do that. At the earliest church, St. Ambrose, which everybody believes, St. Ambrose, good all ones. He's the one that taught St. Augustine and brought St. Augustine into the faith. St. Ambrose says, "Where there is Peter, there is the church." Huh? Now, I wrote about this in our bulletin article this week very clearly, because today is the feast of St. John Lateran. And St. John Lateran, the dedication of St. John Lateran, is the church in Rome, the oldest Catholic church in the world, and that is the parish of the Holy Father of the Diocese of Rome. Not St. Peter's, St. John Lateran. And so we talk about it because, like, even this morning, people set me off. I don't know if you ever know, I have a quick temper. And so I'm sitting there preparing for this class, and I get an email, and it says, "All you dear and holy priests." And I think, here we go. And it was a whole thing about, please go to this website, because Pope Francis is the Antichrist. And it gives all the reasons why he's the Antichrist, because Protestants like him, and he's on the front page of Time magazine, and if he's liked by people, that's a sure sign he's not of God, of course, because we need to be hated by everybody, okay? So, and then I just shot off, "Ma'am," because it was a woman, "you need to repent, get to confession, confess your pride and your arrogance." Now, I know stuff about pride and arrogance, just so you know. But the reality is, so you're the one that decides what's of God and not of God, right? So when you decide you're not going to start agreeing with the Holy Father, you're saying, "I am the Holy Father. I decide what is good and what is bad." And so if the Holy Father says stuff that I don't like, well, he's wrong and I'm right, because we all agree. And so what we do is we find people who agree with us and we protest against the Holy Father. And what do we call these people? Protestants, right? Is that true? What's a Protestant come from? What's the word come from? To protest. So now we have them on the opposite side. It used to be the church was too strong. Now people are saying the church is too liberal. Really, the church is not true liberal. We're reaching out in love. All people know you're my disciples because you love one another, because you judge each other. That's what it says. Okay, so we're getting back to where it is. Just because you wear long dresses and have a long train does not make you a good cardinal. I'm sorry. You know, and so people sit there and say, we need to go back. If the church is going that way, I will obey in all things. But I don't want to follow people who like dressing up for Mass on Sunday. That's not my idea of what church is. My idea is we come and teach about Jesus and what he revealed to us. Not all the other garments and garbage that got involved throughout the years when we start looking like little princes. You know, that's not what we're called to do. We're called to this, the gospel of Jesus Christ. This is what we're called to. And if we do this, we'll never, ever go in error as long as we stay in the boat of Rome. Because it's here where God promises us. And again, someone has to decide. Someone had to decide what is of God and what is not of God. Now, again, this became problematic when Luther came around. Because Luther, who's the first Protestant, good man, of course. He was a priest of Jesus Christ. He was an Augustinian priest. And he started not liking some of the books of the New Testament, you know. Especially, you know what one he didn't like at all? The book of James. So, why does he not like the book of James? Because it doesn't agree with his theology. We all do this. We look for things that agree with us and what we

are more liberal, we like to focus on the things we've been taught more and the priests that agree with us. Those of us who are more conservative, we try to find priests that agree with us and teachings and bishops that agree with us, and we align ourselves. But when we're doing this, we're not looking at the truth of what the church has revealed to us. It isn't about what he says or he says. It's about what Peter teaches, ultimately. Now, again, a lot of the stuff the Holy Father, people have been saying about the Holy Father have been untrue. He is not changing the teaching of morality in the church, is he? Not one iota. How we deal with people, he's changing a lot. Is that going against the teaching of the church? No. And so the problem is, if we don't trust God's word and we don't trust the church that brought it, then we're going to start making up our own stuff. And we're going to make ourselves God. So when Luther starts saying, well, you know, I don't know if I really like, I don't think that's inspired by God. And then everybody starts fighting with their canon. We can't do that. Now, the reason this is important, that the same church had said that this is the word of God by the 390 AD, is that same church had said that the bread and wine become the body, blood, soul, and divinity of Jesus Christ, right? And stays that way. All the way back in the Acts of the Apostles. So, if the church is wrong about the bread and wine becoming the body, blood, soul, and divinity of Jesus Christ, then the church is certainly wrong 390 years later when it says this is God's holy word. So if you don't believe in the Eucharist, you might as well throw the Bible down the toilet, right? Because it's the same church that said this is the body, blood, soul, and divinity of God way in the beginning by the year 100. And by 390, this is God's holy word. Do you understand that? Is that just logical, people? So you got to know from history, from tradition, that the same one that says this asked if they're right here, they better be right here in the beginning. Now, to go even beyond that, we got to realize that, like, for instance, we decide, let's say, for instance, like, and again, we have Catholics here, Protestants here, we have all different kinds of people here, which is very good. But we want to know what the difference is and why Catholics believe what they believe. So, for instance, let's say something as simple as, this is my body. You all know where that is. Where's that from? The Last Supper, right? So, this is my body. So now, because we're all inspired by the Holy Spirit, right? And so the Spirit himself, it says, will reveal to us the word of God. So let's say an Episcopalian gets together, a Catholic priest gets together, a fundamentalist gets together, an Assembly of God gets together, a Methodist gets together, a Lutheran gets together. Let's all put them all together. Now let's take the one word, this is my body, and let's ask the Holy Spirit to reveal to us what this means. We will fast and we will pray for a week, and then we will come together. And then God, who is one, will reveal to us what his word is, correct? So we all come together. And after a week of prayer and fasting, the Catholic says, we believe that the bread and wine becomes body, blood, soul, and divinity of Jesus Christ and stays that way. The Lutheran says, we believe it becomes the body, blood, soul, and divinity of Jesus, but only stays that way as long as the church is gathered. So right after our services, we can throw away the bread because it's no longer God. But it was God during the service. The difference is we call it transubstantiation. The Lutherans call it consubstantiation. Then you get a fundamentalist and they go, no. All it is a symbol. Then you get an Episcopalian, and it's whether they're high Episcopalian or low Episcopalian. The high Episcopalians say, oh, it's the body, blood, soul, and divinity of God. The low Episcopalians say, oh, God is spiritually present there somehow. And so everybody gives a different view about that one verse of Scripture. We all claim to have the Holy Spirit. We all claim that God's going to speak to us. Who's right? Now, to do that, that's where we go to what? Tradition. And so what does tradition ask? Well, what did the early church believe about this is my body, this is my blood? What did they teach? Because that, since they were the ones closest, they'll be able to give us some light into what that means today. Is, again, after this was translated to Greek, it was then translated to the regular language of the people, which, what's the regular language of the people? We call that the Vulgate, which was what in then? Latin. So now,

0: Latin, because everybody spoke Latin. So now we're taking a translation, Aramaic to the Greek, now to the Latin. Something could get lost there. I don't know, maybe. There are many, even in this very room, there are many different translations of the Bible, aren't there? Everybody, I'll read something and they'll say, Father, that ain't exactly what mine says. Really? And it used to be the King James Version came from the what? Do you know? Yeah, but from the Latin. So King James came from the Latin. You know, and every morning and every night when I put out my tweet of the Word of God, you know, in the morning it's always the Catholic version because it's from the readings of the day. At night it depends which version I like the best that gives wants to convey what I want to convey to the people. Because sometimes if you ever go to Bible Hub, it's a great thing. You take, like you'll put in there John 3:16, and then you'll get 20 different versions of John 3:16. And you can then pick which is going to work best for me tonight. And so that's what I do. So when people sit there and start saying, well, this is just a fundamental thing. And so the church is the one that explains to us what the Word of God means fundamentally. And what we do is we use tradition, scripture, authority. Because remember I told you the first week we were here together, the four marks of the early church are what? Four marks of the early church is from Acts chapter 2, verse 42. Acts chapter 2, verse 42, which says, they dedicated themselves to the teaching of the apostles, to the communal life, to the breaking of the bread, and to the prayers. So the early church dedicated themselves not to the scripture, because there wasn't any. It was being written. But to the teaching of the apostles, which is the oral tradition. The church is who they listen to. The apostles is who they listen to. You know, and then it's those apostles and their successors who decided this is the New Testament. Does everybody understand that? Yeah. Any questions? Okay, so now how do we deal with this in our daily life? That's just a very big this is where it came from, oversimplification. But now how do we deal with it? I am very big on reading the Bible every day. Why? Because the one St. Jerome says, and the Catechism teaches the same thing, and the Holy Father, just 2 weeks ago, you know, who everybody's saying is the Antichrist, he told the people, you must read the Bible every day. Pope Francis. Now, again, we dismiss him because, well, you know, he's too liberal. Oh, yeah, he's telling us to read God's holy word. Ooh. But we don't do that in our daily life, so he can't be right. Tell me to read the Catechism, Holy Father. The Catechism bores me to tears, people. It's the teaching of the church. But if I had to either read the Catechism, which is filled with scripture, as a matter of fact, or the Bible, which should we go for? The Bible. Because this is God's holy word. This is not God's holy word. It's an interpretation of it. You see the difference? So you need to go to God's holy word every day. And again, the reason I believe this is because, as St. Jerome says, ignorance of the Bible is ignorance of Christ. And it talks about First Catechism from Baltimore Catechism. You know who made me? God made me. Why did God make me? God made me to know him, to love him, and serve him in this world, so I can be happy with him forever and the next. The meaning of life. Very good. There's the catechism there. Now, so the catechism, it says that. And not just that catechism, but this catechism says that. Because some people say, Father, you're quoting the old Baltimore catechism. And you do know that was just for Baltimore. That was just for American Catholics. It wasn't for all Catholics. You do know that. It was written by the Council at Baltimore. This has been written for the whole Catholic Church. Okay, so this, again, says the same thing. Who made me? God made me. Why do you make me? To know him. Now, how do I come to know God? Through his holy word. Huh? And so that means every day we got to take time to spend time with Jesus in his word. Again, as I've taught all of you, I know most of you still don't do it. But that means you take God's holy word and you put it next to your Bible. I have many Bibles, but so I have one I carry with me. This I take with me on when I'm going to be on my mission and everything. And I have another one right next to my bedstand. So again, this morning, before I get out of bed, you know, the dogs are jumping on me, literally. And like Mac, who weighs 110 pounds, is laying on my chest because he wants me to get up, you know, and take him out to the bathroom. But the reality is, while he's doing that, get off me. And I turn on the light And then I have the Bible up there, and I say, God, speak to my heart your word. I pray, come Holy Spirit, fill the hearts of your faithful people, and kindle us the fire of your love. And then I open God's word. Now, this morning it came to Luke chapter 1, verse 13. And it was great for me this morning, because again, I just open it up and I slowly start reading until God takes a 2x4, whacks me on the head, then I stop, listen, I respond. So this morning in Luke chapter 1, verse 13, he's talking to Zechariah. And it's the angel appears to him and says, do not be afraid, Zechariah. God has heard your prayer. Huh? So what did he say to me this morning? Do not be afraid, Larry. God has heard your prayer. So that means I've been praying for something for quite a while. Because last night I was almost in despair of what I've been praying for. Is this ever going to happen, Lord? And then the first thing God said to me this morning was, do not be afraid. Your prayer has been heard. So before I listen to the world, the flesh, or the devil, I listen to God. And God set my day right in him. And God spoke to me before anybody else did. And see, people, that's a key. Will you let God speak to you first, or will you let the world, the flesh, or the devil speak to you first? The world is television, right? Or the newspaper. It's always bad news, I promise you. The flesh, I got to go to the bathroom. Or, I think I want to be intimate with you right this very moment. Or, the devil, which is true temptation. Which do you let speak to you first in the morning? I'll read the Bible after I go to the bathroom. Or will you let God speak to you first, before you even get out of bed? Now you're starting your day not talking to God, but listening. How do you get to know God? Through his word. So you spend time reading his word every day, okay? And then again, then you can write it on a piece of paper if you're not good. And I've told you this for 13 years, some of you even longer, and some of you still don't do it. But the reality is, it'll transform you when you start with God and his word. Because again, like when I read Luke chapter 1, verse 13, did that have anything to do with Father Larry Richards when it was written? No. Does that have anything to do with Father Larry Richards in the teaching of the church? No. But God applied what he said in his word to Zechariah 2,000 years ago and spoke his word to me alive this morning. Why? Because this is not a dead history book, people. This is the living word of God. And as the living word of God, if you go into a lot of Catholic churches and a lot of Orthodox churches, you walk in there and there's two sanctuary lights. One is in front of the Blessed Sacrament because is Jesus truly present there? Yes. But the other one is in front of the open word of God because is Jesus truly present there? Yes. You see? That this is God speaking to us. It's real. It's a person. It's not a thing. This can give us peace. Again, when I was at St. Luke years ago, I had a horrible day. I have horrible days, huh? And so I'm having a horrible day, and I couldn't go to sleep. I was just, my mind was going 1,000 things. So I went down in front of the Blessed Sacrament. At St. Luke's, I fell prostrate in front of the Blessed Sacrament. And I'm just laying there, and I had my Bible with me. And I said, Lord, I'm a mess. I'm a mess. And I opened up God's word. And as I opened up God's word, I said, you got to help me, Lord. And I opened it up and it said, let not your heart be troubled. Have faith in God. Have faith in me. Instantly, I was brought peace. Because it wasn't just a word. It wasn't just a history book. It was the living God, Jesus Christ, reaching into my heart and giving me peace. It wasn't just reading about peace. It was the instrument of peace to me at that moment, because it's the living word of God. It's Jesus Christ. Just as simple as this. If you're in love with somebody and they say to you, here, what's this? It's my diary. Would you like to read it? Would you read it? You'd go nuts. You'd say, well, was my name in there anywhere? I wonder what they say about me. Do they like me? Don't they like me? It'd be their diary. It's their intimacy. And they want you to know that. Well, this is God's diary, and it talks about you and me a lot, and what it cost him to love us, and how much he loves us. And so that we spend time in this every morning, we spend time with him every night. Again, it's not just spending time with a book. It's spending time with a person, Jesus Christ. And many people throughout the years say, Father, I know you're always talking about listening in prayer, but Father, I have a hard time listening. I go, really? Yes, Father. What? You have a hard time listening because you're not reading God's holy word. There's not that hard if you're reading his word every day. It's not that hard to listen. The problem is we don't listen because we don't read his word. But we'll listen to the television set. We'll listen to what the paper says. We'll listen to what our fancy gossip magazines say. But I can't hear God when I go to pray. I really don't know what to do when I'm in a chapel, Father. I just don't know what to do because I might as well just crochet because I can't listen to anything. I don't know anything. Really? And people say, well, that's okay. No, it's not. Sorry, those who do that. Spend your time in front of the Blessed Sacrament reading his word. You know, the problem, see, this is the thing. You have two people. You have Mary and Martha. Martha likes to do. Is Martha necessary? Yes, we all need to do. But Jesus said you chose the better part to Mary. Why? Because what was she doing? Sitting at the feet of Jesus and listening. People of God, when we're in front of the Blessed Sacrament, we're not to be doing. We're supposed to be listening. 1 hour a week. Shut up. Stop doing. Start listening. That's what God's calling you to do. If you want to really get to know him, you spend time in his word every day. You see, most people don't become Catholic because most Catholics don't know God's word. They don't spend time with it. And when people aren't doing that, of course they don't know Jesus. Of course they don't. So we need to make sure that we breathe with both lungs. And both lungs, again, would be, tradition is, with the Eastern and Western lung. That's one way of looking at the Orthodox Church and the Roman Church. But with the Eucharist and the Scripture, that we need both to be in our life if we're going to be holy people, if we're going to set the world on fire, if we're going to really get to know Jesus. You need to do that. So you take hold of the word. You sit there and you decide every morning and every night you're going to be spending time with it. Also, I'll give you something that I give to the DME people, and it's called take hold of God's word. And it uses the hand. You know, you're going to grab the word of God with your whole hand. And it gives you these things. I'll just get them if you want to write them down, fine. If not, you can get them later. But the thumb, the best way to get to know Jesus, yeah, it's the thumb is to hear, index finger is to read, center finger is to study, ring finger is to memorize, little finger is to meditate. And so the best way to approach God's word, to really get to know it, I gave you a very simple thing. No Bible, no breakfast, no Bible, no bed, right? Read it before you go to eat breakfast in the morning. You read from the Word of God. Before you go to bed at night, you read from the Word of God. But to listen to God's holy word, like when you go to Mass. You know, today, God's going to say something to you. He's always going to say something different to every one of us, right? You know, I sit there and I proclaim what the Lord spoke to my heart. What he told me is what I proclaim to you. He might speak something totally different to you, just like he was talking to Zechariah this morning, but he also said something to me. God might say something totally different to me than what he does to you. If you're meditating on his word, then you'll be prepared for when he says. So you're listening to it. The second is you got to read. And I already talked to you about reading. The third is you got to study. You know, I'd encourage you that you do get into Bible study groups. One of the easiest things you can do is you can start meditating on this coming Sunday's readings. You can get together with a group and you start taking the readings and you do some Bible study with that. That means you find commentaries, you discuss it in different things, so you can be open. But there's also so many Catholic, which I'd encourage you to stay with. Because what happens is, when you just read Protestant Bible studies, and there's a lot of them out, you start developing a Protestant bent on the Word of God. Which isn't bad, but it's not the fullness of it. Because they don't have a sacramental understanding as we do. They don't have the understanding of tradition as we do. So it's still going to be God's going to be speaking to them, of course. But it's not going to be the fullness of it. Because they don't breathe with both lungs. They breathe with one. And you can breathe with one lung, can you not? Pope Francis has been doing it most of his life. But it's better if you got to use them both. Okay? So you get a Catholic Bible study, and there's lots of them online. You go to Catholic.org, they'll give you all kinds of places. Dr. Scott Hahn has them. There's lots of stuff. You need to memorize the Word of God. Now, when I taught Crepsters, I made them memorize Ephesians chapter 5, verses 5 to 7. Why? Because the best way to deal with temptation is to take God's holy word and shove it down the devil's throat. That's the way Jesus dealt with temptation when he was tempted by the devil, correct? So I used to tell my kids, Ephesians chapter 5, verses 5 to 7 says, and this is the old translation, it's a little bit different than the new one, make no mistake about this, no fornicator, no unclean or lustful person, in effect an idolater, will have any inheritance in the kingdom of Christ or of God. Let no one deceive you with worthless arguments. These are sins that bring down God's wrath on the disobedient, therefore have nothing to do with them. So I'd say to them, so son, when your girlfriend's coming on at you and she wants to be intimate with you, do you all know what that means? You are to look at her and say, make no mistake about it, no fornicator, no unclean. Because what's the word fornication mean? Sex before marriage. So when you take and you speak God's word into temptation, the temptation will run. So when I tell people to learn to memorize God's word, learn and memorize what you struggle with. Is it judgment? Then you sit there and you hear Jesus commands you not to judge. Is it hatred? Then he says you must forgive. You memorize the word of God on that which you struggle with the most. So when you're tempted to sin, you pull up the word of God as the shield in front of you. So you memorize God's word so you can be strong in temptation. You understand? The next thing is you meditate. To meditate on God's word, and St. Ignatius of Loyola was really big on this. That means you enter in. So, for instance, we do this every day when we say the what? The rosary, right? You say the rosary, and you meditate on a mystery which comes from God's word most of the time. And so, for instance, you're meditating on the birth of Jesus, on the joyful mystery. The third joyful mystery is the nativity of Christ, the birth of Jesus. So what's that mean? You read the Word of God, and then you enter into it. It's kind of like Mary takes you by the hand and say, come here, I want you to see this with me. And you're in there, and then you start to smell the manure of the cows, the urine of the animals that are in there. You can smell the hay. It's cold. You see the breath of the animals in the cold night. You see Mary, and she starts to give birth to Jesus. However she gives birth to Jesus, doesn't matter. Don't argue and don't go crazy, or people go crazy. Stop it. Watch Jesus be born. And as you watch him be born, you look at St. Joseph, the first one to receive communion in the hand, and he holds Jesus, the first human being to hold the God of the universe in his hands. And then he puts Jesus in the arms of Mary. And there's Mary holding Jesus in her arms. And you're watching this whole thing happen. And then in the middle of the meditation, you enter into it because Mary looks at you and says, here, would you like to hold him? And you take Jesus in your arms. And you hold the God of the universe in your arms. And you rock him to sleep. And then you start to realize, every time I go to communion, I get to hold Jesus in my arms. And just as I got to hold him in my arms when I meditated on him, I get to take him inside of me. And I become one with Jesus. So when you meditate on the word, you become part of it. You watch it. It takes part of you. You get transformed by it. And now the way you live is totally different. Because of your meditation on the Word of God. Okay? So, today, we went through an extremely fast way where the Word of God came from, why the Word of God's important, why we need the church to help interpret the Word of God, and then how we need to deal with the Word of God every day in our own lives. No Bible, no breakfast, no Bible, no bed. How to read it, listen to it, meditate on it, memorize it, and then let it be transformative of our lives. You got it? You get it? You gonna do it? You better. The Lord be with you. May Almighty God bless, keep, and protect you. He who is Father and Son and Holy Spirit. Amen.
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5: Mostly sunny skies expected for our Saturday. There's a small chance we could see a shower, but it wouldn't be anything that gets in the way of our plans. Highs in the mid-70s. For tonight, mostly clear skies, lows in the lower 60s. Mostly sunny skies for Sunday with highs in the upper 70s. We start to increase the humidity here. Sunday night, lows in the upper 60s. Monday, highs in the mid-80s with mostly sunny skies. I'm meteorologist Ben Kuchner-Kavich with your Erie News Now First Warning Weather Update.
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1: NBC News Radio, I'm Rob Martier. Tensions continue to flare as the United States and Iran exchange strikes in the Persian Gulf. Iran launched attacks on Bahrain and Kuwait following U.S. strikes in a further test of the fragile ceasefire agreement signed by both countries. The attacks come after U.S. forces carried out a second wave of strikes against Iran in response to Iranian drones targeting ships in the Strait of Hormuz. United Nations Ambassador Mike Waltz said today the U.S. will militarily take down Iran's infrastructure if Tehran tries to control access to the key waterway. Rescue efforts continue in Venezuela as officials fear the death toll will continue to rise from Wednesday's massive earthquakes. More than 1,400 people are confirmed dead, and nearly 69,000 others remain missing. Search and rescue teams from the U.S. and around the world are working to find victims in the collapsed buildings. The State Department says the U.S. is sending a $150 million aid package to Venezuela, with more financial help likely to follow. Palestinian protesters have taken aim at the leading candidate running for Nancy Pelosi's congressional seat.
2: Congressman Scott Wiener from Northern California is finding it hard to go outside. Wiener's wicked weekend of harsh harassment started at a restaurant, but then he was forced to leave a march for trans rights.
3: You've been terrible! You've been terrible on Gaza!
4: Everybody hates you!
2: The anger seems to be over Wiener's original comments on the war in Gaza, but now says what Israel is doing in Gaza amounts to genocide. I'm Jason Campadonia.
1: Delaware Senator Chris Coons has been released from the hospital after suffering minor injuries in a car crash. He explained that a Delaware driver experienced a medical emergency and struck several vehicles, including the one in which he was riding as a passenger. Coons was taken to BB Hospital, treated, and later discharged. Rob Martier, NBC News Radio.
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1: NBC News Radio, I'm Tammy Trujillo. Tensions continue to flare as the U.S. and Iran exchange strikes in the Persian Gulf. Iran launched attacks on Bahrain and Kuwait following U.S. strikes and a further test of the fragile ceasefire agreement signed by both countries. The attacks come after U.S. forces carried out a second wave of strikes against Iran in response to Iranian drones targeting ships in the Strait of Hormuz. U.N. Ambassador Mike Waltz said the U.S. will militarily take down Iran's infrastructure if Tehran tries to control access to that key waterway.
2: The Iranian regime thinks for a second that President Trump is going to stand by while Iran continues to attack international shipping without a response, or our bases without a response. They're sadly mistaken.
1: He made the comment on Fox News Sunday. House Speaker Mike Johnson says he's sending the bipartisan housing bill to President Trump on Monday. He made the comment during an appearance on Fox Sunday Morning Futures after Trump canceled a planned signing of the bill last week.
3: Passed by both chambers. I'm sending it to him on Monday, and it will become law. And I certainly want him to take the biggest, boldest marker that he has and do that big Trump signature proudly on that legislation.
1: It's meant to cut away some of the red tape and make it easier to build homes. In a post on Truth Social, Trump said he wouldn't sign the bill until the Save America Act is passed. The voting bill would require ID in order to vote. A mega heat dome is set to hit the eastern half of the U.S. this week and last well into the July 4th weekend. On Monday, cities including Minneapolis, St. Louis, Chicago, to as far south as Little Rock, Arkansas, could see highs in the 90s. Amazon customers have a month left to file a claim in the company's $2.5 billion settlement with the Federal Trade Commission. Those eligible could receive up to $51. The settlement comes from a 2023 lawsuit alleging Amazon coerced consumers into enrolling in Prime subscriptions and made it hard for them to cancel. The window to submit a claim closes on July 27th. 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
1: We are.
0: Well, it looks more like you're going fishing.
1: We are.
0: And that's the example you're setting for our children.
1: Uh-huh.
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90.5 WERG plays the best rock on the radio. Kings of Leon. Lord Huron. Every day on the coast, evermore will remember the sight of the ghost on the shore. Florence and the Machine.

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5: 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There is something positive in accepting differences in people. Allowing the freedom for others to be who they are allows us to fully realize ourselves. Maggie Gyllenhaal plays Lee, newly released from treatment for her cutting disorder. She needs to find a job. James Spader plays attorney Edward Gray, who cannot keep a secretary due to some very strange practices relating to punishment applied for the smallest of mistakes. Once Lee starts working for Edward, these surprisingly deep characters find they are soulmates. Though likely different from us, these characters search for that for which we all yearn, relationship. Sadomasochism is the commonality that bonds them. In Secretary, we are introduced to an alternative lifestyle. Some funny moments often emanate from our own discomfort. The moments that are hard to watch come from troubled souls struggling to find their place in the world. They have nothing to do with the consensual practices depicted, which are simply character traits shared by two people needing someone with whom to share. People have their peccadilloes. This courageous film lives in a world of taboo and reminds us that we are all human and different and okay.
4: Indie Film Minute. Not in theaters. Discovery through rental.
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1: NBC News Radio, I'm Tammy Trujillo. The U.S. and Iran have agreed to stand down temporarily and allow ships to move freely through the Strait of Hormuz, a U.S. official told The Hill. The official said technical discussions will continue. The four-month-long war has disrupted the global economy, driven up U.S. gas prices, and strained Washington's ties with Israel and key European allies. On Friday, Iran asserted control over the strait, warning that safe passage would only be guaranteed for vessels coordinating with its government. Rescue efforts continue in Venezuela as officials fear the death toll will continue to go up from Wednesday's massive earthquakes. More than 1,400 people are confirmed dead and nearly 69,000 others remain missing. Search and rescue teams from the U.S. and around the world are working to find victims in the collapsed buildings. The State Department says the U.S. is sending a $150 million aid package to Venezuela with more financial help likely to follow. The TSA is bracing to screen nearly 19 million air travelers across the 4th of July holiday period. Wendy Swanson has more.
2: A TSA senior official says security checkpoints are fully staffed and prepared to welcome travelers and handle the large passenger volumes during the June 30th through July 6th period. The highest traffic is expected on July 2nd, with an expected 3 million people traveling through airports that day. The agency recommends travelers arrive early and check with their airline before their departure. I'm Wendy Swanson.
1: The shingles vaccine may provide significant protection from dementia in older adults. That's according to a study out of Brown University School of Public Health in Rhode Island. The lead author, Dr. Kaylee Hughes, found that 1 in 17 dementia cases could possibly be prevented by the shingles vaccination. It's an important finding because, according to the CDC, 99% of Americans born in 1980 or earlier had chickenpox, which is caused by the varicella zoster virus that triggers both chickenpox and shingles. 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

Somewhere between jazz and noise, between composition and mayhem, there's a story that's been unfolding for 60 years. 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
1: NBC News Radio, I'm Tammy Trujillo. Tensions continue to flare as the U.S. and Iran exchange strikes in the Persian Gulf. Iran launched attacks on Bahrain and Kuwait following U.S. strikes in a further test of the fragile ceasefire agreement signed by both countries. The attacks came after U.S. forces carried out a second wave of strikes against Iran in response to Iranian drones targeting ships in the Strait of Hormuz. United Nations Ambassador Mike Walls has said the U.S. will militarily take down Iran's infrastructure if Tehran tries to control access to that key waterway. House Speaker Mike Johnson says he's sending the bipartisan housing bill to President Trump today. He made the comment during an appearance on Fox Sunday Morning Futures after Trump canceled a planned signing of the bill last week. The legislation's meant to cut away some of the red tape and make it easier to build homes. It sailed through the House and Senate and was set to be signed by Trump last week before the ceremony was canceled. In a post on Truth Social, Trump said he wouldn't sign the bill until the Save America Act is passed. The voting bill would require ID in order to vote. Forecasters say a large mass of hot air known as a heat dome will spread extreme heat and humidity across the eastern part of the country this week. Scott Carr has the details.
2: The heat is expected to linger from Texas to New York through the July 4th weekend, pushing temperatures in the Midwest into the 90s and possibly the triple digits. Record highs are expected across the region, and forecasters also warn of high humidity, pushing feels-like temperatures up to 110 degrees in places. And in addition, they caution some parts of the eastern U.S. could start seeing poor air quality next week from wildfire smoke drifting in from the western wildfires. I'm Scott Carr.
1: The TSA is bracing to screen nearly 19 million air travelers across the 4th of July holiday period that runs from June 30th through July 6th. The highest traffic's expected to be on July 2nd, with an estimated 3 million people traveling through the airports on that one day alone. 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
1: NBC News Radio, I'm Tammy Trujillo. The U.S. and Iran are agreeing to stand down temporarily and allow ships to move freely through the Strait of Hormuz. The announcement came after Iran targeted U.S. allies near the Persian Gulf, after the U.S. military carried out attacks against Iran in retaliation for a drone strike on a ship traveling through the strait. The months-long war has disrupted the global economy, driven up U.S. gas prices, and strained Washington's ties with Israel and key European allies. The death toll from last week's devastating back-to-back earthquakes in Venezuela continues to go up. The magnitude 7.2 and 7.5 quakes are blamed for more than 1,400 deaths. The number of missing stands in the tens of thousands. Senator Chris Coons has been released from the hospital after suffering minor injuries in a car crash. The Delaware Democrat said in a Sunday post on X that a driver experienced a medical emergency and hit several vehicles, including the one in which he was riding as a passenger. Coons was taken to the hospital, treated, and later discharged. He said he's now home and expects to recover fully and quickly. Coons also expressed gratitude to first responders for their swift professional work. A woman is dead after she was bitten by an alligator in Florida. This happened Sunday in Seminole County while she was swimming with friends in a river in Geneva. Florida Fish and Wildlife says the 31-year-old was taken to the hospital where she died. The gator has not been found. This came just a day after a child was bitten on the hand while fishing in Marion County. The FWC says that child was taken to the hospital and the 8.5-foot gator was caught and killed. Comedian Bill Maher was awarded the Mark Twain Prize for American Humor on Sunday night. That ceremony held in Washington, D.C. at the John F. Kennedy Center for the Performing Arts. The building name continues to be controversially covered by a large tarp, as a federal judge recently ordered Trump's name removed after it was ruled he'd renamed it illegally without congressional approval. 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ERG.

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A brain implant is allowing a man with ALS who suffers from severe paralysis and speech impairment to communicate. The experimental brain-computer interface, or BCI, works by translating brain signals into text while also allowing users to control a computer cursor. It was developed by researchers at UC Davis in conjunction with Brown University and Mass General Brigham Neuroscience Institute. The cost of memory and storage chips is skyrocketing, and Apple says that's what's behind its latest price increases. The MacBook Neo is now $699, up from $599. A MacBook Air shot up to $1,299, and the iPad Air is now $749, up from $599. And when the iPhone 18s come out this fall, expect them to cost about $200 more. The 911 system is getting new tech that will help prevent outages and also allow users to send texts, photos, videos, and other data to emergency responders. The updated framework is called Next Generation 911. It's already in place in California, Illinois, Kentucky, New York, Ohio, and Virginia. Tech Report, I'm Tammy Trujillo.

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1: It'll be mostly sunny, very warm and humid on this Monday. High temperatures into the upper 80s. Warm and muggy for tonight with lows in the mid-70s. Make it a shower storm toward daybreak. That threat will continue early tomorrow morning. Otherwise, more sunshine, hot and humid with high temperatures in the lower 90s. Heat indices near 100 degrees. I'm meteorologist Tom DeVecchio with Erie News Now. First warning weather update.
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1: NBC News Radio, I'm Tammy Trujillo. Rescue efforts continue in Venezuela as officials fear the death toll will continue to go up from Wednesday's massive earthquakes. More than 1,400 people are confirmed dead and nearly 69,000 others remain missing. Search and rescue teams from the U.S. and around the world are working to find victims in the collapsed buildings. The State Department says the U.S. is sending a $150 million aid package to Venezuela, with more financial help likely to follow. The U.S. and Iran have agreed to stand down temporarily and allow ships to move freely through the Strait of Hormuz. The four-month war has disrupted the global economy, driven up U.S. gas prices, and strained Washington's ties with Israel and key European allies. On Friday, Iran asserted control over the strait, warning that safe passage would only be guaranteed for vessels coordinating with its government. The escalation followed President Trump's accusation that Iran struck a commercial ship near Oman with a one-way attack drone, prompting U.S. Central Command to launch additional retaliatory strikes. Forecasters say a large mass of hot air known as a heat dome will spread extreme heat and humidity across the eastern part of the country this week. Scott Carr has the details.
2: The heat is expected to linger from Texas to New York through the July 4th weekend, pushing temperatures in the Midwest into the 90s and possibly the triple digits. Record highs are expected across the region, and forecasters also warn of high humidity, pushing feels-like temperatures up to 110 degrees in places. And in addition, they caution some parts of the eastern U.S. could start seeing poor air quality next week from wildfire smoke drifting in from the western wildfires. I'm Scott Carr.
1: Hundreds of millions of dollars are up for grabs this week in both the Mega Millions and the Powerball lotteries. There was no grand prize winner in Friday's Mega Millions drawing, so that jackpot rolls over to at least $511 million on Tuesday. Tonight, it's the Powerball drawing with a jackpot that's worth at least $360 million. You're listening to the latest from NBC News Radio. The TSA is getting ready to screen nearly 19 million air travelers across the 4th of July holiday period. Wendy Swanson has details.
3: A TSA senior official says security checkpoints are fully staffed and prepared to welcome travelers and handle the large passenger volumes during the June 30th through July 6th period. The highest traffic is expected on July 2nd, with an expected 3 million people traveling through airports that day. I'm Wendy Swanson.
1: One of the suspects in the foiled attack on the June 14th White House UFC cage match faces a preliminary hearing today. Abraham Alvarez is charged with conspiracy to commit murder and conspiracy to commit an offense against the United States. The 31-year-old from Omaha, Nebraska, is the alleged ringleader of the attack and allegedly helped make explosive drones. He's one of five men charged in connection with the scheme. A brain implant developed in California has allowed a man with ALS to continue to communicate with friends and family. That story from Sharon Reardon.
4: 47-year-old Casey Harrell, who suffers from severe paralysis and speech impairment, is now also able to browse the internet and work from home. The experimental brain-computer interface, or BCI, works by translating brain signals into text while also allowing users to control a computer cursor. It was developed by researchers at UC Davis in conjunction with Brown University and Mass General Brigham Neuroscience Institute. KTLA reports the findings published in Nature Medicine show the BCI could lead to greater independence for people with paralysis and other severe neurological conditions that limit speech and movement. I'm Sharon Reardon.
1: Uber is rolling out stricter background checks and restrictions for drivers starting today. Among the changes, Uber is expanding the list of criminal offenses that permanently disqualify someone from being a driver here in the U.S. The company will no longer allow people with prior convictions for violent felonies, sexual crimes, stalking, or strangulation to be drivers. Uber says it's prevented over 3 million people from joining or remaining on the platform since 2017. I'm Tammy Trujillo.
5: It'll be mostly sunny, very warm and humid on this Monday. High temperatures into the upper 80s. Warm and muggy for tonight with lows in the mid-70s. Make it a shower storm toward daybreak. That threat will continue early tomorrow morning. Otherwise, more sunshine, hot and humid with high temperatures in the lower 90s. Heat indices near 100 degrees. I'm meteorologist Tom DeVecchio with Erie News Now. First warning weather update.
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2: It'll be mostly sunny, very warm and humid on this Monday. High temperatures into the upper 80s. Warm and muggy for tonight with lows in the mid-70s. Make it a shower storm toward daybreak. That threat will continue early tomorrow morning. Otherwise, more sunshine, hot and humid with high temperatures in the lower 90s. Heat indices near 100 degrees. I'm meteorologist Tom DeVecchio with Erie News Now. First warning weather update.

0: For 90.5 WERG, I'm Mark Huffman with today's Consumer Affairs Update. Drowning remains the leading cause of death for children ages 1 to 4, according to a Consumer Product Safety Commission report. An average of 376 children under 15 drowned in pool or spa-related incidents each year from 2021 to 2023. The U.S. Mint will release 250,000 limited edition 2026 Declaration of Independence quarters featuring a special July 4th privy mark to commemorate America's 250th anniversary. The coins will be put into circulation through banks. Morningstar Farms is recalling two of its frozen plant-based products because they may contain pieces of plastic, according to a notice posted by the Food and Drug Administration. The recall covers Morningstar Farms Buffalo Chicken Nuggets and Morningstar Farms Hot and Spicy Sausage Patties. I'm Mark Huffman. 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
1: It'll be mostly sunny, very warm and humid on this Monday. High temperatures into the upper 80s. Warm and muggy for tonight with lows in the mid-70s. Make it a shower storm toward daybreak. That threat will continue early tomorrow morning. Otherwise, more sunshine, hot and humid with high temperatures in the lower 90s, heat indices near 100 degrees. I'm meteorologist Tom DeVecchio with Erie News Now. First warning weather update.
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1: NBC News Radio, I'm Tammy Trujillo. Rescue efforts continue in Venezuela as officials fear the death toll will continue to go up from Wednesday's massive earthquakes. More than 1,400 people are confirmed dead and nearly 69,000 others remain missing. Search and rescue teams from the U.S. and around the world are working to find victims in the collapsed buildings. The State Department says the U.S. is sending a $150 million aid package to Venezuela, with more financial help likely to follow. The U.S. and Iran have agreed to stand down temporarily and allow ships to move freely through the Strait of Hormuz. The four-month war has disrupted the global economy, driven up U.S. gas prices, and strained Washington's ties with Israel and key European allies. On Friday, Iran asserted control over the strait, warning that safe passage would only be guaranteed for vessels coordinating with its government. The escalation followed President Trump's accusation that Iran struck a commercial ship near Oman with a one-way attack drone, prompting U.S. Central Command to launch additional retaliatory strikes. Forecasters say a large mass of hot air known as a heat dome will spread extreme heat and humidity across the eastern part of the country this week. Scott Carr has the details.
2: The heat is expected to linger from Texas to New York through the July 4th weekend, pushing temperatures in the Midwest into the 90s and possibly the triple digits. Record highs are expected across the region, and forecasters also warn of high humidity, pushing feels-like temperatures up to 110 degrees in places. And in addition, they caution some parts of the eastern U.S. could start seeing poor air quality next week from wildfire smoke drifting in from the western wildfires. I'm Scott Carr.
1: Hundreds of millions of dollars are up for grabs this week in both the Mega Millions and the Powerball lotteries. There was no grand prize winner in Friday's Mega Millions drawing, so that jackpot rolls over to at least $511 million on Tuesday. Tonight, it's the Powerball drawing with a jackpot that's worth at least $360 million. You're listening to the latest from NBC News Radio. The TSA is getting ready to screen nearly 19 million air travelers across the 4th of July holiday period. Wendy Swanson has details.
3: A TSA senior official says security checkpoints are fully staffed and prepared to welcome travelers and handle the large passenger volumes during the June 30th through July 6th period. The highest traffic is expected on July 2nd, with an expected 3 million people traveling through airports that day. I'm Wendy Swanson.
1: One of the suspects in the foiled attack on the June 14th White House UFC cage match faces a preliminary hearing today. Abraham Alvarez is charged with conspiracy to commit murder and conspiracy to commit an offense against the United States. The 31-year-old from Omaha, Nebraska, is the alleged ringleader of the attack and allegedly helped make explosive drones. He's one of five men charged in connection with the scheme. A brain implant developed in California has allowed a man with ALS to continue to communicate with friends and family. That story from Sharon Reardon.
4: 47-year-old Casey Harrell, who suffers from severe paralysis and speech impairment, is now also able to browse the internet and work from home. The experimental brain-computer interface, or BCI, works by translating brain signals into text while also allowing users to control a computer cursor. It was developed by researchers at UC Davis in conjunction with Brown University and Mass General Brigham Neuroscience Institute. KTLA reports the findings published in Nature Medicine show the BCI could lead to greater independence for people with paralysis and other severe neurological conditions that limit speech and movement. I'm Sharon Reardon.
1: Uber is rolling out stricter background checks and restrictions for drivers starting today. Among the changes, Uber is expanding the list of criminal offenses that permanently disqualify someone from being a driver here in the U.S. The company will no longer allow people with prior convictions for violent felonies, sexual crimes, stalking, or strangulation to be drivers. Uber says it's prevented over 3 million people from joining or remaining on the platform since 2017. I'm Tammy Trujillo.
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6: It'll be mostly sunny, very warm and humid on this Monday. High temperatures into the upper 80s. Warm and muggy for tonight with lows in the mid-70s. Make it a shower storm toward daybreak. That threat will continue early tomorrow morning. Otherwise, more sunshine, hot and humid with high temperatures in the lower 90s. Heat indices near 100 degrees. I'm meteorologist Tom DeVecchio with Erie News Now. First warning weather update.
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4: It'll be mostly sunny, very warm and humid on this Monday. High temperatures into the upper 80s. Warm and muggy for tonight with lows in the mid-70s. Make it a shower storm toward daybreak. That threat will continue early tomorrow morning. Otherwise, more sunshine, hot and humid with high temperatures in the lower 90s, heat indices near 100 degrees. I'm meteorologist Tom DeVecchio with Erie News Now. First warning weather update.
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1: Uber is rolling out stricter background checks and restrictions for drivers starting today. Rob Martier reports.
2: Among the changes, Uber is expanding the list of criminal offenses that permanently disqualify someone from being a driver in the U.S. The company will no longer allow people with prior convictions for violent felonies, sexual crimes, stalking, or strangulation to drive. Uber said it had prevented over 3 million people from joining or remaining on the platform since 2017. I'm Rob Martier.
1: Time is running out for Amazon customers to file a claim in the company's $2.5 billion settlement with the Federal Trade Commission. Those who are eligible may receive up to $51. The settlement comes from a 2023 lawsuit alleging Amazon coerced consumers into enrolling in Prime subscriptions and then made it hard to cancel them. The window to submit a claim closes on July 27th. It's not only getting harder to afford a house, it's getting more expensive to keep that house going. An analysis done by the Wall Street Journal found that between 2019 and 2025, the cost of emergency repairs went up 175%, home maintenance by 85%, insurance up 72%, while interest rose 35% and property taxes by 31%. Those cost increases have made it harder for middle-class Americans to join the ranks of homeowners. Redfin says homebuyers with a $2,500 budget in 2019 could have purchased a $517,500 home without breaking their budget. Nowadays, with that same budget, they could only afford a home worth $384,000. And a Western entertainment property in southern Arizona, known for hundreds of films and TV shows, is up for sale. Old Tucson is listed on business real estate site BizBuySell for $1.5 million. The park is home to rides, live shows, and tours, and has been the filming location for numerous Western classics like El Dorado, Three Amigos, and Tombstone. That property closed in 2020 but reopened 2 years later under new ownership. With your consumer and business news, I'm Tammy Trujillo.
3: It'll be mostly sunny, very warm and humid on this Monday. High temperatures into the upper 80s. Warm and muggy for tonight with lows in the mid-70s. Make it a shower storm toward daybreak. That threat will continue early tomorrow morning. Otherwise, more sunshine, hot and humid with high temperatures in the lower 90s. Heat indices near 100 degrees. I'm meteorologist Tom DeVecchio with Erie News Now. First warning weather update.
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1: NBC News Radio, I'm Tammy Trujillo. The U.S. and Iran have agreed to stand down temporarily and allow ships to move freely through the Strait of Hormuz. The four-month war has disrupted the global economy, driven up U.S. gas prices, and strained Washington's ties with Israel and key European allies. On Friday, Iran asserted control over the strait, warning that safe passage would only be guaranteed for vessels coordinating with its government. The escalation followed President Trump's accusation that Iran struck a commercial ship near Oman with a one-way attack drone, prompting U.S. Central Command to launch additional retaliatory strikes. Rescue efforts continue in Venezuela as officials fear the death toll will continue to rise from Wednesday's massive earthquakes. More than 1,400 people are confirmed dead and nearly 69,000 others are missing. Search and rescue teams from the U.S. and around the world are working to find victims. The State Department says the U.S. is sending a $150 million aid package to Venezuela, with more financial help likely to follow. House Speaker Mike Johnson says he's sending the bipartisan housing bill to President Trump today. Johnson made the comment during an appearance on Fox Sunday Morning Futures after Trump canceled a planned signing of the bill last week.
2: Passed by both chambers. I'm sending it to him on Monday, and it will become law. And I certainly want him to take the biggest, boldest marker that he has and do that big Trump signature proudly on that legislation.
1: The bill is meant to cut away some of the red tape and make it easier to build homes. It sailed through the House and Senate and was set to be signed by Trump last week before the ceremony was canceled. In a post on Truth Social, Trump said he won't sign the bill until the Save America Act is passed. The voting bill would require ID in order to vote. Amazon customers have less than a month left to file a claim in the company's $2.5 billion settlement with the FTC. Those eligible may receive up to $51. The settlement comes from a 2023 lawsuit alleging Amazon coerced consumers into enrolling in Prime subscriptions and made it very hard to cancel. You're listening to the latest from NBC News Radio.
3: With a stretch of warmer days ahead, health experts are urging everyone to take heat illness seriously. They warn that symptoms like weakness, nausea, confusion can escalate quickly if your body can't cool itself. Staying hydrated, taking breaks in the shade, and watching out for others, especially kids, the elderly, and those with medical conditions, can help prevent serious health risks. Presque Isle State Park is the perfect spot to cool off and beat some of the summer heat. Of course, remember, swimming is only allowed at guarded beaches, so check the signs to see which beaches are open. Beach 10 was actually closed for construction recently, but temperatures rising. Stay safe, drink plenty of water, wear sunscreen, and keep kids protected. And if you're bringing your pups to stay cool, they can enjoy Lake Erie too, but keep them leashed to assure everyone stays safe. And while some of us try to find the shade in this heat, the Unitarian Universalist Congregation of Erie is celebrating the sun and going solar. The roof of their building has been replaced with a solar array. It was installed over the winter. The congregation began using it in May. The ceremony celebrated the switch to solar power, part of the values the congregation's embracing, the honor of the universe and the responsibility to keep track, they say, of the environment. Residents of Conneaut Lake can once again safely drink their tap water on Sunday. The municipal authority of the borough of Conneaut Lake lifted the Do Not Consume advisory issued back on June 25th. It had been arsenic levels in the water, according to authorities there. After several rounds of lab testing and approval from the Pennsylvania Department of Environmental Protection, the authority confirms that the water supply is free of harmful contaminants and safe to consume. I'm Mark Soliday for Erie News Now.
4: It'll be mostly sunny, very warm and humid on this Monday. High temperatures into the upper 80s. Warm and muggy for tonight with lows in the mid-70s. Make it a shower storm toward daybreak. That threat will continue early tomorrow morning. Otherwise, more sunshine, hot and humid with high temperatures in the lower 90s. Heat indices near 100 degrees. I'm meteorologist Tom DeVecchio with Erie News Now. First warning weather update.

90.5 WERG. Bill Page in after a beautiful weekend. What a great weekend it was. Hopefully you got to enjoy a part of it. I don't know what you did, but mine was filled with family. We had a birthday party for my nephew. He is absolutely so adorable. So happy belated birthday going out to Joey. He's two, though, so I don't think he cares. I know he's not listening, but it's still the thought that counts. Today, if you're looking for something to celebrate, it's World Beautician Day. Take care of your hairstylist. Maybe next time you go in, tip a little extra in observance of National Beautician Day, National Forgiveness Day, Chocolate Pudding Day, World Refrigeration Day, National Canoe Day. Or these days, kayaking is more the norm. And National Barcode Day, which made me start thinking, what did we do before barcodes? 10 years ago, and barcodes, they were out there, but they're not as widely used as they are these days. 90.5 WERG. Good morning. Here's Green Day.

0: Celebrating birthdays this week, singer and actress Ariana Grande. You can remember her from Wicked. She's 33, you know, what's left of her. She's so tiny and small these days. Derek Jeter, the captain of the Yankees, his 20-year career was something. 52 years old, and I say that in out of respect because I'm not even a Yankees fan. And country singer Gretchen Wilson, 53 today. If it's your birthday, happy birthday to you! I'm not going to sing, though.
1: The Red Sox have struggled this season, but they're back in the AL playoff picture now after a four-game weekend sweep over the rival Yankees. The Sox capped it off with a 5-4, 10-inning walk-off win in last night's series finale. Starting pitcher Sonny Gray had a no-hitter into the eighth inning. He left with a lead. Sox blew it, but they recovered to win in extras, and Gray happy to see the Red Sox fans celebrate.
2: We need them. We're gonna get back into this thing. We need them, and they were here for us this weekend, so I appreciate that, so thank you.
1: The Red Sox still 10 games below 500, but now within 4.5 games of the final American League wildcard spot. The Yankees, meanwhile, fall out of first in the AL East. Tampa Bay now leads them by a game after beating Arizona 5-1. The Rays have won 5 straight. The NBA free agency period begins tomorrow night. In the meantime, another significant trade with Charlotte sending Miles Bridges to Phoenix for 2 players and a future first-round pick. And the knockout round of the World Cup began yesterday with Canada advancing to the round of 16, beating South Africa. The U.S. meets Bosnia-Herzegovina Wednesday. I'm Abby Coy.
3: It'll be mostly sunny, very warm and humid on this Monday. High temperatures into the upper 80s. Warm and muggy for tonight with lows in the mid-70s. Make it a shower storm toward daybreak. That threat will continue early tomorrow morning. Otherwise, more sunshine, hot and humid with high temperatures in the lower 90s. Heat indices near 100 degrees. I'm meteorologist Tom DeVecchio with Erie News Now. First warning weather update.
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0: That is Walk of the Earth and Red Hands on WERG. Bill Page, all set up for this morning's show. I've got my power drinks here. I've got a Red Bull, a water, and a Diet Coke, depending on my mood. And, of course, I always bring my breakfast bar. As we sit here this morning, a new study finds that just a five-minute walk every day can offset the harm of sitting too long. You remember there's been studies conducted that says, oh, it's not good to sit too long. It compresses your back and your organs and can lead to heart disease. Well, get out there and put a five-minute walk in, maybe an extra lap around the parking lot, or take the stairs today and help offset that sitting too long syndrome.
1: Attention, everyone.
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3: The 2026 BET Awards are in the books. Sunday ceremony hosted by comedian Drewski at the Peacock Theater in Los Angeles. Kehlani was named Best Female R&B Pop Artist, while Leon Thomas walked away with the Best Male R&B Pop Artist Award. Best Male Hip Hop Artist went to Kendrick Lamar, and Cardi B took home the Best Female Hip Hop Artist Award. Teyana Taylor received the Icon of the Year Award. Well, how is this for a wedding band? Stevie Nicks and Tim McGraw are set to perform at Taylor Swift and Travis Kelce's wedding. That's according to Page Six. Swift previously wore a shirt reading Stevie Nicks, that's Nicks spelled with a K, to Game 4 of the NBA Finals at Madison Square Garden, and has a previously released song that's named after McGraw. Earlier this week, New York City Hall confirmed there's a permit for a bash on Friday for more than 1,000 people, as one for a more intimate event for 100 people at the Garden this coming Thursday. And comedian Bill Maher was awarded the Mark Twain Prize for American Humor on Sunday. The ceremony was held in Washington, D.C. at the John F. Kennedy Center for the Performing Arts. And that's entertainment. I'm Daria Albinger.
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0: Do you have World Cup fever? It's good for business, that's for sure. We'll talk about the increases of business and ratings coming up after 6:30.

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1: NBC News Radio, I'm Tammy Trujillo. The U.S. and Iran have agreed to stand down temporarily and allow ships to move freely through the Strait of Hormuz. The four-month war has disrupted the global economy, driven up U.S. gas prices, and strained Washington's ties with Israel and key European allies. On Friday, Iran asserted control over the strait, warning that safe passage would only be guaranteed for vessels coordinating with its government. The escalation followed President Trump's accusation that Iran struck a commercial ship near Oman with a one-way attack drone, prompting U.S. Central Command to launch additional retaliatory strikes. Rescue efforts continue in Venezuela as officials fear the death toll will continue to rise from Wednesday's massive earthquakes. More than 1,400 people are confirmed dead and nearly 69,000 others are missing. Search and rescue teams from the U.S. and around the world are working to find victims. The State Department says the U.S. is sending a $150 million aid package to Venezuela, with more financial help likely to follow. House Speaker Mike Johnson says he's sending the bipartisan housing bill to President Trump today. Johnson made the comment during an appearance on Fox Sunday Morning Futures after Trump canceled a planned signing of the bill last week.
2: Passed by both chambers. I'm sending it to him on Monday, and it will become law. And I certainly want him to take the biggest, boldest marker that he has and do that big Trump signature proudly on that legislation.
1: The bill is meant to cut away some of the red tape and make it easier to build homes. It sailed through the House and Senate and was set to be signed by Trump last week before the ceremony was canceled. In a post on Truth Social, Trump said he won't sign the bill until the Save America Act is passed. The voting bill would require ID in order to vote. Amazon customers have less than a month.

0: left to file a claim in the company's $2.5 billion settlement with the FTC. Those eligible may receive up to $51. The settlement comes from a 2023 lawsuit alleging Amazon coerced consumers into enrolling in Prime subscriptions and made it very hard to cancel. You're listening to the latest from NBC News Radio.
1: With a stretch of warmer days ahead, health experts are urging everyone to take heat illness seriously. They warn that symptoms like weakness, nausea, confusion can escalate quickly if your body can't cool itself. Staying hydrated, taking breaks in the shade, and watching out for others, especially kids, the elderly, and those with medical conditions, can help prevent serious health risks. Prescott State Park is the perfect spot to cool off and beat some of the summer heat. Of course, remember, swimming is only allowed at guarded beaches, so check the signs to see which beaches are open. Beach 10 was actually closed for construction recently, but temperatures rising, stay safe, drink plenty of water, wear sunscreen, and keep kids protected. And if you're bringing your pups to stay cool, they can enjoy Lake Erie too, but keep them leashed to assure everyone stays safe. And while some of us try to find the shade in this heat, the Unitarian Universalist Congregation of Erie is celebrating the sun and going solar. The roof of their building has been replaced with a solar array. It was installed over the winter. The congregation began using it in May. The ceremony celebrated the switch to solar power, part of the values the congregation's embracing, the honor of the universe and the responsibility to keep track, they say, of the environment. Residents of Conneaut Lake can once again safely drink their tap water on Sunday. The municipal authority of the borough of Conneaut Lake lifted the Do Not Consume advisory issued back on June 25th. There had been arsenic levels in the water, according to authorities there. After several rounds of lab testing and approval from the Pennsylvania Department of Environmental Protection, the authority confirms that the water supply is free of harmful contaminants and safe to consume. I'm Mark Saldanha for Erie News Now.
2: It'll be mostly sunny, very warm and humid on this Monday. High temperatures into the upper 80s. Warm and muggy for tonight with lows in the mid-70s. Make it a shower storm toward daybreak. That threat will continue early tomorrow morning. Otherwise, more sunshine, hot and humid with high temperatures in the lower 90s. Heat indices near 100 degrees. I'm meteorologist Tom DeVecchio with Erie News Now. First warning weather update.
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90.5 WERG. Bill Page, World Cup fever is taking over, and it's great for ratings. Fox actually saw a 116% increase in viewership for the first week of the FIFA World Cup. I just like saying FIFA, averaging 5.7 million viewers across Fox, FS1, and TBU. Those are the networks they're showing it on. It is pretty amazing. And I saw somebody on social media blasting the World Cup the other day. And it's a guy I know. I've known for years. And he's like, World Cup. It's like, hey, very simple. Don't watch it. You know, I felt like I don't usually blast friends on social media, but I felt like I had to. I'm not even a big soccer fan. But when you take how global this is, it's like, it's as big as the Olympics, but there's so many more games. And it is exciting. It is drawn out because you have brackets your groupings, and you play your four teams. Now we're down to knockout round. You lose, you go home. We have a game, is it Wednesday or Thursday? I believe it's in Seattle. I can't even remember who we play. But I do know losing to Turkey in the final seconds was very heartbreaking. Maybe that'll galvanize the team, get them refocused, because if they'd have gone undefeated through their group, they might have been riding a little too high heading into the knockout round. I don't know. I'm just hoping whatever it is, we knock the dust off that. That was then. This is now. And let's get a win this week. Go Team USA as you enjoy the World Cup. 90.5 WERG. Good morning. Bill Page with you.

0: a Girl on 90.5 WERG. Bill Page, you probably remember the singer Daryl Hall from Hall & Oates. Well, Hall himself is recovering nicely after undergoing a kidney transplant. I don't know if he'll be resuming his annual Philadelphia tour. He usually stops there because they were from the Philadelphia area, and he usually plays at least a show there. I wouldn't say it's a residency or anything. Usually it's out in the park in downtown Philly, but Daryl Hall himself is on the mend following kidney surgery.
1: The Red Sox have struggled this season, but they're back in the AL playoff picture now after a four-game weekend sweep over the rival Yankees. The Sox capped it off with a 5-4, 10-inning walk-off win in last night's series finale. Starting pitcher Sonny Gray had a no-hitter into the eighth inning. He left with a lead. Sox blew it, but they recovered to win in extras, and Gray happy to see the Red Sox fans celebrate.
2: We need them. We're gonna get back into this thing. We need them, and they were here for us this weekend, so I appreciate that, so thank you.
1: The Red Sox still 10 games below 500, but now within 4.5 games of the final American League wildcard spot. The Yankees, meanwhile, fall out of first in the AL East. Tampa Bay now leads them by a game after beating Arizona 5-1. The Rays have won 5 straight. The NBA free agency period begins tomorrow night. In the meantime, another significant trade with Charlotte sending Miles Bridges to Phoenix for 2 players and a future first-round pick. And the knockout round of the World Cup began yesterday with Canada advancing to the round of 16, beating South Africa. The U.S. meets Bosnia-Herzegovina Wednesday. I'm Matt McCoy.
3: It'll be mostly sunny, very warm and humid on this Monday. High temperatures into the upper 80s. Warm and muggy for tonight with lows in the mid-70s. Make it a shower storm toward daybreak. That threat will continue early tomorrow morning. Otherwise, more sunshine, hot and humid with high temperatures in the lower 90s. Heat indices near 100 degrees. I'm meteorologist Tom DeVecchio with Erie News Now. First warning weather update.
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0: 90.5 WERG with Royal Otis and what is it? Moody. Well, that describes me to a T. Good morning, Bill Page with you on an uptick in my mood swing. Do you remember last week you started hearing about earthquakes? There was a 5.6 earthquake in California. And then at the same time, they started having tsunami warnings over in Japan. There was a 6.9 quake. And down in Venezuela, 7.5. As all these earthquakes were going on, I'm going, yeah, you know, this one, you're like, yeah, that happens. Two, you're like, ooh. Three, all within hours of each other. You're like, yeah, something's going on. And let's hope it doesn't get worse.
1: The shingles vaccine may provide significant protection from dementia in older adults. That's according to a study out of Brown University School of Public Health. The lead author, Dr. Kaylee Hughes, found that 1 in 17 dementia cases could possibly be prevented by shingles vaccination. According to the CDC, 99% of Americans born in 1980 or before had chickenpox, which is caused by the same virus that triggers shingles. 1 million people in the U.S. develop shingles every year when that childhood virus becomes reactivated. In-car breathalyzers are being credited for preventing millions of drunk driving attempts over the last 20 years. Lisa Taylor reports.
2: The breathalyzers have ignition interlocks that keep drivers with too much alcohol on their breath from starting their vehicles. Mothers Against Drunk Driving released a new report claiming breathalyzers have prevented about 5.7 million drunk driving attempts.
1: Health update. I'm Sarah Lee Kessler.
3: It'll be mostly sunny, very warm and humid on this Monday. High temperatures into the upper 80s. Warm and muggy for tonight with lows in the mid-70s. Make it a shower storm toward daybreak. That threat will continue early tomorrow morning. Otherwise, more sunshine, hot and humid with high temperatures in the lower 90s. Heat indices near 100 degrees. I'm meteorologist Tom DeVecchio with Erie News Now. First warning weather update.
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90.5 WERG, waking up with Bill Page. Coming up after the top of the hour, we're going to talk about the countdown for the big wedding of the century. Taylor Swift and Travis Kelce, less than a week away, supposedly.

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1: NBC News Radio, I'm Tammy Trujillo. Mike Waltz says if Tehran tries to take control over the Strait of Hormuz, the U.S. military will take down Iran's infrastructure. The U.S. ambassador to the United Nations made the comment during an appearance on Fox News Sunday.
2: The Iranian regime thinks for a second that President Trump is going to stand by while Iran continues to attack international shipping without a response, or our bases without a response. They're sadly mistaken.
1: Waltz added that discussions between the two countries are ongoing. The death toll continues to go up after last week's devastating back-to-back earthquakes in Venezuela. The magnitude 7.2 and 7.5 quakes are blamed for more than 1,400 deaths. The number of missing stands in the tens of thousands. The main suspect in the foiled attack on the UFC White House event on June 14th is facing a preliminary hearing today. Abraham Alvarez is charged with conspiracy to commit murder and conspiracy to commit an offense against the U.S. The 31-year-old from Omaha, Nebraska, is the alleged ringleader of the attack and allegedly helped make explosive drones. He's one of five men charged in the plan. The parents of an obese 7-year-old boy in Michigan are being charged with second-degree murder in connection with his death. Damien and Jessica O'Brien are also charged with torture and child abuse in the death of Casper O'Brien, who weighed 255 pounds when he died. First responders were called to the Flint Township home in November of 2025 on a report of a child experiencing difficulty breathing. Casper later died at a hospital. Stevie Nicks and Tim McGraw are set to perform at the wedding of Taylor Swift and Travis Kelce. That's according to Page Six. Swift previously wore a shirt reading Stevie Nicks to Game 4 of the NBA Finals at MSG and has a previously released song named after McGraw. Last week, New York City Hall confirmed there's a permit for a Friday bash for more than 1,000 people, as well as a permit for a more intimate event for 100 people on Thursday. 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
3: With a stretch of warmer days ahead, health experts are urging everyone to take heat illness seriously. They warn that symptoms like weakness, nausea, confusion can escalate quickly if your body can't cool itself. Staying hydrated, taking breaks in the shade, and watching out for others, especially kids, the elderly, and those with medical conditions, can help prevent serious health risks. Prescott State Park is the perfect spot to cool off and beat some of the summer heat. Of course, remember, swimming is only allowed at guarded beaches, so check the signs to see which beaches are open. Beach 10 was actually closed for construction recently, but temperatures rising. Stay safe, drink plenty of water, wear sunscreen, and keep kids protected. And if you're bringing your pups to stay cool, they can enjoy Lake Erie too, but keep them leashed to assure everyone stays safe. And while some of us try to find the shade in this heat, the Unitarian Universalist Congregation of Erie is celebrating the sun and going solar. The roof of their building has been replaced with a solar array. It was installed over the winter. The congregation began using it in May. The ceremony celebrated the switch to solar power, part of the values the congregation's embracing, the honor of the universe and the responsibility to keep track, they say, of the environment. Residents of Conneaut Lake can once again safely drink their tap water on Sunday. The municipal authority of the borough of Conneaut Lake lifted the Do Not Consume advisory issued back on June 25th. It had been arsenic levels in the water, according to authorities there. After several rounds of lab testing and approval from the Pennsylvania Department of Environmental Protection, the authority confirms that the water supply is free of harmful contaminants and safe to consume. I'm Mark Soliday for Erie News Now.
4: It'll be mostly sunny, very warm and humid on this Monday. High temperatures into the upper 80s. Warm and muggy for tonight with lows in the mid-70s. Make it a shower storm toward daybreak. That threat will continue early tomorrow morning. Otherwise, more sunshine, hot and humid with high temperatures in the lower 90s. Heat indices near 100 degrees. I'm meteorologist Tom DeVecchio with Erie News Now. First warning weather update.
5: Sonic Sunrise.

is less than a week away from the wedding of the century? I think so. 90.5 WERG with the National. Bill Page here. So Travis Kelce and Taylor Swift, they're getting married. Last week, there was some big brouhaha about them renting Madison Square Garden. Now, is the wedding actually going to be at Madison Square Garden? It's very secure. She could rent the place out. She's rich enough. Or are they setting it up for a big watch party? Distract everybody from, oh, the wedding's here, you're invited, you got in, and we're going to have a nice intimate ceremony out in the cove or the cape or on the beach somewhere, and you can watch the video live streamed. I don't know. I find it hard to believe that Taylor Swift's dream wedding would happen inside Madison Square Garden. It just seems odd. Then again, it's Taylor Swift and the other guy, Travis Kelce, the other brother. People are speculating that it's to distract everyone from the real wedding somewhere else. I don't know. Renting out Madison Square Garden, that's more than a distraction. I mean, because she had to apply for permits and all that. Again, this is the same woman that organized the Blockbuster tour of a couple summers ago. And nothing would surprise me, I guess, how this all plays out. I could just see Madison Square Garden just being a big watch party for the real event.

0: 90.5 WERG, waking up with Bill Page. Good morning. Britain's King Charles has released his tax records from the last few years as part of a push for greater transparency within the royal family after a scandal involving former Prince Andrew. So I guess his tax records are out there, and he's squeaky clean, right? Because he's the King of England. Should be squeaky clean, or you should be able to pay enough people to make it look squeaky clean, you would think.
1: The Red Sox have struggled this season, but they're back in the AL playoff picture now after a four-game weekend sweep over the rival Yankees. The Sox capped it off with a 5-4 10-inning walk-off win in last night's series finale. Starting pitcher Sonny Gray had a no-hitter into the eighth inning. He left with a lead. Sox blew it, but they recovered to win in extras, and Gray happy to see the Red Sox fans celebrate.
2: We need them. We're gonna get back into this thing. We need them, and they were here for us this weekend, so I appreciate that, so thank you.
1: The Red Sox still 10 games below 500, but now within 4.5 games of the final American League wildcard spot. The Yankees, meanwhile, fall out of first in the AL East. Tampa Bay now leads them by a game after beating Arizona 5-1. The Rays have won 5 straight. The NBA free agency period begins tomorrow night. In the meantime, another significant trade with Charlotte sending Miles Bridges to Phoenix for 2 players and a future first-round pick. And the knockout round of the World Cup began yesterday with Canada advancing to the round of 16, beating South Africa. The U.S. meets Bosnia-Herzegovina Wednesday. I'm Matt McCoy.
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4: It'll be mostly sunny, very warm and humid on this Monday. High temperatures into the upper 80s. Warm and muggy for tonight with lows in the mid-70s. Make it a shower storm toward daybreak. That threat will continue early tomorrow morning. Otherwise, more sunshine, hot and humid with high temperatures in the lower 90s. Heat indices near 100 degrees. I'm meteorologist Tom DeVecchio with Erie News Now. First warning weather update.
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Waking Up with Bill Page. Coming up at 9 o'clock, we got Dr. Chet in studio, followed by Reese starting at 2 o'clock. We got your entire summer covered? Yeah, you know. You know what I'm trying to say. 90.5 WERG. 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
1: NBC News Radio, I'm Tammy Trujillo. Mike Waltz says if Tehran tries to take control over the Strait of Hormuz, the U.S. military will take down Iran's infrastructure. The U.S. ambassador to the United Nations made the comment during an appearance on Fox News Sunday.
2: The Iranian regime thinks for a second that President Trump is going to stand by while Iran continues to attack international shipping without a response, or our bases without a response. They're sadly mistaken.
1: Waltz added that discussions between the two countries are ongoing. The death toll continues to go up after last week's devastating back-to-back earthquakes in Venezuela. The magnitude 7.2 and 7.5 quakes are blamed for more than 1,400 deaths. The number of missing stands in the tens of thousands. The main suspect in the foiled attack on the UFC White House event on June 14th is facing a preliminary hearing today. Abraham Alvarez is charged with conspiracy to commit murder and conspiracy to commit an offense against the U.S. The 31-year-old from Omaha, Nebraska, is the alleged ringleader of the attack and allegedly helped make explosive drones. He's one of five men charged in the plan. The parents of an obese 7-year-old boy in Michigan are being charged with second-degree murder in connection with his death. Damien and Jessica O'Brien are also charged with torture and child abuse in the death of Casper O'Brien, who weighed 255 pounds when he died. First responders were called to the Flint Township home in November of 2025 on a report of a child experiencing difficulty breathing. Casper later died at a hospital. Stevie Nicks and Tim McGraw are set to perform at the wedding of Taylor Swift and Travis Kelce. That's according to Page Six. Swift previously wore a shirt reading Stevie Nicks to Game 4 of the NBA Finals at MSG and has a previously released song named after McGraw. Last week, New York City Hall confirmed there's a permit for a Friday bash for more than 1,000 people, as well as a permit for a more intimate event for 100 people on Thursday. 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
3: With a stretch of warmer days ahead, health experts are urging everyone to take heat illness seriously. They warn that symptoms like weakness, nausea, confusion can escalate quickly if your body can't cool itself. Staying hydrated, taking breaks in the shade, and watching out for others, especially kids, the elderly, and those with medical conditions, can help prevent serious health risks. Prescott State Park is the perfect spot to cool off and beat some of the summer heat. Of course, remember, swimming is only allowed at guarded beaches, so check the signs to see which beaches are open. Beach 10 was actually closed for construction recently. With temperatures rising, stay safe, drink plenty of water, wear sunscreen, and keep kids protected. And if you're bringing your pups to stay cool, they can enjoy Lake Erie too, but keep them leashed to assure everyone's safety.

0: Stays safe. And while some of us try to find the shade in this heat, the Unitarian Universalist Congregation of Erie is celebrating the sun and going solar. The roof of their building has been replaced with a solar array. It was installed over the winter. The congregation began using it in May. The ceremony celebrated the switch to solar power, part of the values the congregation's embracing, the honor of the universe and the responsibility to keep track, they say, of the environment. Residents of Conneaut Lake can once again safely drink their tap water on Sunday. The municipal authority of the borough of Conneaut Lake lifted the Do Not Consume advisory issued back on June 25th. It had been arsenic levels in the water, according to authorities there. After several rounds of lab testing and approval from the Pennsylvania Department of Environmental Protection, the authority confirms that the water supply is free of harmful contaminants and safe to consume. I'm Mark Soliday for Erie News Now.
1: It'll be mostly sunny, very warm and humid on this Monday. High temperatures into the upper 80s. Warm and muggy for tonight with lows in the mid-70s. Make it a shower storm toward daybreak. That threat will continue early tomorrow morning. Otherwise, more sunshine, hot and humid with high temperatures in the lower 90s. Heat indices near 100 degrees. I'm meteorologist Tom DeVecchio with Erie News Now. First warning weather update.
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90.5 WERG Fiesta Fever with AWOL Nation. Good morning, Bill Page here. Actor Kelsey Grammer, he played Frasier Crane on Cheers and then later the show Frasier. Love that guy back in the day. He's quite a bit older now. He says, actor Kelsey Grammer says, he's giving some serious thought to running for political office. Think he would have done that by now. I mean, at this point, he's not as popular as he was. He is getting quite a bit older. But you know what? Don't know what he would be thinking about running for, but I'm sure a lot of people would vote for him. That's how that goes. You don't always vote for the most qualified candidates. You vote for the one that's on the radar, right? The one that says the right thing.

0: give you a huge public service announcement here. Just a heads up, with 4th of July being this Saturday, the federal holiday is this Friday. So if you're trying to schedule your comp time, I hope you knew Monday is not part of your four-day weekend there. You're going to have to take personal time for that. But you should get Friday off, I would hope.
1: The Red Sox have struggled this season, but they're back in the AL playoff picture now after a four-game weekend sweep over the rival Yankees. The Sox capped it off with a 5-4, 10-inning walk-off win in last night's series finale. Starting pitcher Sonny Gray had a no-hitter into the eighth inning. He left with a lead. Sox blew it, but they recovered to win in extras, and Gray happy to see the Red Sox fans celebrate.
2: We need them. We're gonna get back into this thing. We need them, and they were here for us this weekend, so I appreciate that, so thank you.
1: The Red Sox still 10 games below 500, but now within 4.5 games of the final American League wildcard spot. The Yankees, meanwhile, fall out of first in the AL East. Tampa Bay now leads them by a game after beating Arizona 5-1. The Rays have won 5 straight. The NBA free agency period begins tomorrow night. In the meantime, another significant trade, with Charlotte sending Miles Bridges to Phoenix for 2 players and a future first-round pick. And the knockout round of the World Cup began yesterday, with Canada advancing to the round of 16, beating South Africa. The U.S. meets Bosnia-Herzegovina Wednesday. I'm Matt McCoy.
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5: It'll be mostly sunny, very warm and humid on this Monday. High temperatures into the upper 80s. Warm and muggy for tonight with lows in the mid-70s. Make it a shower storm toward daybreak. That threat will continue early tomorrow morning. Otherwise, more sunshine, hot and humid with high temperatures in the lower 90s. Heat indices near 100 degrees. I'm meteorologist Tom DeVecchio with Erie News Now. First warning weather update.
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0: That is 311 and a good feeling on 90.5 WERG. Bill Page, happy 4th of July weekend. I'm starting mine early, even though it's only a Monday. A lot of people are going to be celebrating for the big 250th anniversary. I haven't got into the pre-250 ceremonies and celebrations. I guess I've been a little busy. I think a lot of places have tried to do some things. But there were several grants given out to municipalities in our area, but you weren't allowed to use them on things you would traditionally associate with 4th of July. The grants from Pennsylvania or federal grants, you weren't allowed to use them on parades. Boo. You weren't allowed to use them on fireworks. Huh? Yeah. Why not? You weren't allowed to use them on parades. You weren't allowed to use them on fireworks. And it was one other thing. It had to be used educational things. And it's like, oh. You know, say, what do you, I want free food, free picnics. That would have been great. Celebrate our nation's 250th anniversary. Sure. Let's throw a big parade and throw some fireworks. That would have been epic. But yeah, if you were getting funding from the state or the feds, they said, no, you can't use it for that. Then again, and these are probably the same people who thought that roundabout down on the bayfront was a bright idea too.
1: A brain implant is allowing a man with ALS who suffers from severe paralysis and speech impairment to communicate. The experimental brain-computer interface, or BCI, works by translating brain signals into text while also allowing users to control a computer cursor. It was developed by researchers at UC Davis in conjunction with Brown University and Mass General Brigham Neuroscience Institute. The cost of memory and storage chips is skyrocketing, and Apple says that's what's behind its latest price increases. The MacBook Neo is now $699, up from $599. A MacBook Air shot up to $1,299, and the iPad Air is now $749, up from $599. And when the iPhone 18s come out this fall, expect them to cost about $200 more. The 911 system is getting new tech that will help prevent outages and also allow users to send texts, photos, videos, and other data to emergency responders. The updated framework is called Next Generation 911. It's already in place in California, Illinois, Kentucky, New York, Ohio, and Virginia. Tech Report, I'm Tammy Trujillo.
2: It'll be mostly sunny, very warm and humid on this Monday. High temperatures into the upper 80s. Warm and muggy for tonight with lows in the mid-70s. Make it a shower storm toward daybreak. That threat will continue early tomorrow morning. Otherwise, more sunshine, hot and humid with high temperatures in the lower 90s. Heat indices near 100 degrees. I'm meteorologist Tom DeVecchio with Erie News Now. First warning weather update.
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Oh, Bill Page is against the roundabout on the Bayfront. No, I'm not against the roundabout as much as I am all the nasty construction in the 5-year project and all the wasted money on it. That's what I'm against, okay? Not to mention, it's made a mess of the Bayfront. Let's get our facts straight, okay? I have

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1: NBC News Radio, I'm Tammy Trujillo. Iran says it has sole responsibility over the Strait of Hormuz, a position likely to create tension as the U.S. and Tehran have agreed to halt attacks. Iran's foreign minister said any attempt to travel the strait through an unapproved route would cause escalation. The ceasefire broke down over the weekend after an Iranian attack on a commercial vessel in the strait. House Speaker Mike Johnson says he's sending the bipartisan housing bill to President Trump today. He made the comment during an appearance on Fox Sunday Morning Futures after Trump canceled a planned signing of the bill last week.
2: Passed by both chambers. I'm sending it to him on Monday, and it will become law. And I certainly want him to take the biggest, boldest marker that he has and do that big Trump signature proudly on that legislation.
1: In a post on Truth Social, Trump has said he wouldn't sign the bill until the Save America Act is passed. The voting bill would require ID in order to vote. Forecasters say a large mass of hot air known as a heat dome will spread extreme heat and humidity across the eastern part of the country this week. Scott Carr has the details.
3: The heat is expected to linger from Texas to New York through the July 4th weekend, pushing temperatures in the Midwest into the 90s and possibly the triple digits. Record highs are expected across the region, and forecasters also warn of high humidity, pushing feels-like temperatures up to 110 degrees in places. In addition, they caution some parts of the eastern U.S. could start seeing poor air quality next week from wildfire smoke drifting in from the western wildfires. I'm Scott Carr.
1: Coming up in the business week ahead, key economic reports start coming out on Tuesday with a look at job openings and consumer confidence. That's followed by ATP's monthly employment report on Wednesday. Look for new Fed Chair Kevin Warsh to make headlines Wednesday as well when he delivers remarks on Europe during a visit to Portugal. Due to the 4th of July holiday, the government's always closely watched jobs report will be released a day early on Thursday. 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
4: With a stretch of warmer days ahead, health experts are urging everyone to take heat illness seriously. They warn that symptoms like weakness, nausea, confusion can escalate quickly if your body can't cool itself. Staying hydrated, taking breaks in the shade, and watching out for others, especially kids, the elderly, and those with medical conditions, can help prevent serious health risks. Prescott State Park is the perfect spot to cool off and beat some of the summer heat. Of course, remember, swimming is only allowed at guarded beaches, so check the signs to see which beaches are open. Beach 10 was actually closed for construction recently. With temperatures rising, stay safe, drink plenty of water, wear sunscreen, and keep kids protected. And if you're bringing your pups to stay cool, they can enjoy Lake Erie too, but keep them leashed to assure everyone stays safe. And while some of us try to find the shade in this heat, the Unitarian Universalist Congregation of Erie is celebrating the sun and going solar. The roof of their building has been replaced with a solar array. It was installed over the winter. The congregation began using it in May. The ceremony celebrated the switch to solar power, part of the values the congregation's embracing, the honor of the universe and the responsibility to keep track, they say, of the environment. Residents of Conneaut Lake can once again safely drink their tap water on Sunday. The municipal authority of the borough of Conneaut Lake lifted the Do Not Consume advisory issued back on June 25th. It had been arsenic levels in the water, according to authorities there. After several rounds of lab testing and approval from the Pennsylvania Department of Environmental Protection, the authority confirms that the water supply is free of harmful contaminants and safe to consume. I'm Mark Saldanha for Erie News Now.
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7: It'll be mostly sunny, very warm and humid on this Monday. High temperatures into the upper 80s. Warm and muggy for tonight with lows in the mid-70s. Make it a shower storm toward daybreak. That threat will continue early tomorrow morning. Otherwise, more sunshine, hot and humid with high temperatures in the lower 90s. Heat indices near 100 degrees. I'm meteorologist Tom DeVecchio with Erie News Now. First warning weather update.
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just love that band, Kings of Leon and Waste a Moment on WERG. Bill Page with you. What is your favorite kind of cheese? Ooh, do you like Swiss? A little cheddar? Actually, cheddar turns out to be America's favorite cheese, followed closely by mozzarella. And my wife used to think I was crazy when she would go to the store, and I would say, could you get a half a pound of mozzarella for my sandwiches this week? And she's like, what? You having pizza? No. Make me a sandwich. I also came from a very Italian family, and we always had mozzarella around. It's one of my favorite cheeses. But most of America leans hard towards cheddar. What I want to know is, where is provolone on this list? I do enjoy provolone as well. Oh, and by the way, American cheese came in fourth. 90.5 WERG. Good morning.

0: 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Bill Page, I remember taking vacations as a kid, and my favorite saying in the backseat was, "Are we there yet?" And then I had kids, and then I realized, oh, how annoying. Are we there yet? Really is, because it is annoying, especially when you're a parent. The most overused phrase by parents in the year 2025 and 2026 is, "We're making memories." And you know, that's a big deal because, you know, not everybody's got the money to go down to the Virgin Islands or the Bahamas or California or a cruise to the Mediterranean. Look at my selfies. Yes, I was jealous. Or Hawaii or Australia. But wherever you do go, you want to make memories and do it on the budget that fits your family. But yes, the most overused phrase by parents these days is, "We're making memories."
1: The Red Sox have struggled this season, but they're back in the AL playoff picture now after a four-game weekend sweep over the rival Yankees. The Sox capped it off with a 5-4 10-inning walk-off win in last night's series finale. Starting pitcher Sonny Gray had a no-hitter into the eighth inning. He left with a lead. Sox blew it, but they recovered to win in extras, and Gray happy to see the Red Sox fans celebrate.
2: We need them. We're gonna get back into this thing. We need them, and they were here for us this weekend, so I appreciate that, so thank you.
1: The Red Sox still 10 games below 500, but now within 4.5 games of the final American League wildcard spot. The Yankees, meanwhile, fall out of first in the AL East. Tampa Bay now leads them by a game after beating Arizona 5-1. The Rays have won 5 straight. The NBA free agency period begins tomorrow night. In the meantime, another significant trade with Charlotte sending Miles Bridges to Phoenix for 2 players and a future first-round pick. And the knockout round of the World Cup began yesterday with Canada advancing to the round of 16, beating South Africa. The U.S. meets Bosnia-Herzegovina Wednesday. I'm Abby Coy.
3: It'll be mostly sunny, very warm and humid on this Monday. High temperatures into the upper 80s. Warm and muggy for tonight with lows in the mid-70s. Make it a shower storm toward daybreak. That threat will continue early tomorrow morning. Otherwise, more sunshine, hot and humid with high temperatures in the lower 90s. Heat indices near 100 degrees. I'm meteorologist Tom DeVecchio with Erie News Now, first warning weather update.
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0: hanging out. Bill Page on a Monday. Four-day work week with a lot of people, with Saturday being the actual holiday. But most of us have off Friday. And while you're out, you might as well take Thursday and make it a nice long weekend. If you took Monday off, that's probably just to recover.
1: And now, another film rental discovery. Welcome to the Indie Film Minute. In the spring of 2000, Mark Hogenkamp was jumped by five men and brutally beaten outside of a bar in upstate New York. In addition to spending 9 days in a coma and undergoing surgeries to reconstruct his face, Hogenkamp suffered severe brain damage that robbed him of his memory. Focusing on his unique method of therapy, Marwin Call documents Hogenkamp's life after the attack. Unable to continue paying the cost of his medical treatment, Hogenkamp took recovery into his own hands by constructing a 1/6 scale World War II-era Belgian town he named Marwin Call. He builds sets, customizes clothing, and places the town's inhabitants, 27 Barbie dolls and a bevy of alter egos from people in his everyday life, inventing storylines that he documents with photographs. 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Hogenkamp's journey toward a normal life is difficult, but it is obvious in this documentary that creating and maintaining Marwin Call fills a therapeutic need in his life. Marwin Call is a deeply affecting portrait of a man who, after being damaged by the world he once knew, created a better one to inhabit. 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
2: It'll be mostly sunny, very warm and humid on this Monday. High temperatures into the upper 80s. Warm and muggy for tonight with lows in the mid-70s. Make it a shower storm toward daybreak. That threat will continue early tomorrow morning. Otherwise, more sunshine, hot and humid with high temperatures in the lower 90s, heat indices near 100 degrees. I'm meteorologist Tom DeVecchio with Erie News Now. First warning weather update.
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90.5 WERG. Good morning. I got to hand it to the Erie Seawolves. They had a bunch of games this past weekend. A nice homestand. Friday was Star Wars night. Saturday was a huge fireworks night with an incredible display. Actually, both nights of fireworks. But the t-shirt giveaway was a cool white Hawaiian 250th anniversary Seawolves shirt. And very cool shirt. I'm so lucky I got my hands on one. Actually, I wasn't able to make the game because of family commitments. But I did have somebody gift me one. Don't try to buy those free giveaways on Marketplace later. People jack those things up. I saw a Moon Mammoth bobblehead that they gave away free at the gate a couple of weeks ago. Yeah, that thing was going for $100. It's like, really? You got it for free? Yeah, you know. What a country, right? 90.5 WERG. All right.

0: Mike Johnson says he's sending the bipartisan housing bill to President Trump today. He made the comment during an appearance on Fox Sunday Morning Futures after Trump canceled a planned signing of the bill last week.
1: Passed by both chambers. I'm sending it to him on Monday, and it will become law. And I certainly want him to take the biggest, boldest marker that he has and do that big Trump signature proudly on that legislation.
0: In a post on Truth Social, Trump has said he wouldn't sign the bill until the Save America Act is passed. The voting bill would require ID in order to vote. Forecasters say a large mass of hot air known as a heat dome will spread extreme heat and humidity across the eastern part of the country this week. Scott Carr has the details.
2: The heat is expected to linger from Texas to New York through the July 4th weekend, pushing temperatures in the Midwest into the 90s and possibly the triple digits. Record highs are expected across the region, and forecasters also warn of high humidity, pushing feels-like temperatures up to 110 degrees in places. In addition, they caution some parts of the eastern U.S. could start seeing poor air quality next week from wildfire smoke drifting in from the western wildfires. I'm Scott Carr.
0: Coming up in the business week ahead, key economic reports start coming out on Tuesday with a look at job openings and consumer confidence. That's followed by ATP's monthly employment report on Wednesday. Look for new Fed Chair Kevin Warsh to make headlines Wednesday as well when he delivers remarks on Europe during a visit to Portugal. Due to the 4th of July holiday, the government's always closely watched jobs report will be released today early on Thursday. 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
3: With a stretch of warmer days ahead, health experts are urging everyone to take heat illness seriously. They warn that symptoms like weakness, nausea, confusion can escalate quickly if your body can't cool itself. Staying hydrated, taking breaks in the shade, and watching out for others, especially kids, the elderly, and those with medical conditions, can help prevent serious health risks. Presque Isle State Park is the perfect spot to cool off and beat some of the summer heat. Of course, remember, swimming is only allowed at guarded beaches, so check the signs to see which beaches are open. Beach 10 was actually closed for construction recently, but temperatures rising. Stay safe, drink plenty of water, wear sunscreen, and keep kids protected. And if you're bringing your pups to stay cool, they can enjoy Lake Erie too, but keep them leashed to assure everyone stays safe. And while some of us try to find the shade in this heat, the Unitarian Universalist Congregation of Erie is celebrating the sun and going solar. The roof of their building has been replaced with a solar array. It was installed over the winter. The congregation began using it in May. The ceremony celebrated the switch to solar power, part of the values the congregation's embracing, the honor of the universe and the responsibility to keep track, they say, of the environment. Residents of Conneaut Lake can once again safely drink their tap water on Sunday. The municipal authority of the borough of Conneaut Lake lifted the Do Not Consume advisory issued back on June 25th. It had been arsenic levels in the water, according to authorities there. After several rounds of lab testing and approval from the Pennsylvania Department of Environmental Protection, the authority confirms that the water supply is free of harmful contaminants and safe to consume. I'm Mark Soliday for Erie News Now.
4: It'll be mostly sunny, very warm and humid on this Monday. High temperatures into the upper 80s. Warm and muggy for tonight with lows in the mid-70s. Make it a shower storm toward daybreak. That threat will continue early tomorrow morning. Otherwise, more sunshine, hot and humid with high temperatures in the lower 90s. Heat indices near 100 degrees. I'm meteorologist Tom DeVecchio with Erie News Now. First warning weather update.
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1: NBC News Radio, I'm Tammy Trujillo. Iran says it has sole responsibility over the Strait of Hormuz, a position likely to create tension as the U.S. and Tehran have agreed to halt attacks. Iran's foreign minister said any attempt to travel the strait through an unapproved route would cause escalation. The ceasefire broke down over the weekend after an Iranian attack on a commercial vessel in the strait. House Speaker

It feels like summer, and it's going to feel like summer this week. The heat is getting up to about 90 degrees. Crazy. Just in time for the 4th of July weekend and your plans. Interesting enough, here on the Bill Page Show, I just saw something about sales of headphones have risen 62% in the last 10 years. And as you think about that, you know, marketing and everybody having their personal devices that you can listen to your Apple Tunes and your Spotify playlist and your own personal collection. That's probably a big reason why. That and headphones going Bluetooth, where you weren't stuck with a cord anymore and the headphone jack, everything being Bluetooth, probably contributed to sales of headphones really rising in the last 10 years. That and just great music. Hey, let's talk about the music, right? It's all about the music. Here's Almost Monday, WERG.

0: some Coldplay at the right time. Super Bowl halftime show was not the right time. Don't get me started. A few years ago, they were in San Francisco, and they're like, Super Bowl halftime show with Coldplay. They're not the most exciting band, but they are good. I do enjoy them when the time's right.
1: The Red Sox have struggled this season, but they're back in the AL playoff picture now after a four-game weekend sweep over the rival Yankees. The Sox capped it off with a 5-4, 10-inning walk-off win in last night's series finale. Starting pitcher Sonny Gray had a no-hitter into the eighth inning. He left with a lead. Sox blew it, but they recovered to win in extras, and Gray happy to see the Red Sox fans celebrate.
2: We need them. We're gonna get back into this thing. We need them, and they were here for us this weekend, so I appreciate that, so thank you.
1: The Red Sox still 10 games below 500, but now within 4.5 games of the final American League wildcard spot. The Yankees, meanwhile, fall out of first in the AL East. Tampa Bay now leads them by a game after beating Arizona 5-1. The Rays have won 5 straight. The NBA free agency period begins tomorrow night. In the meantime, another significant trade with Charlotte sending Miles Bridges to Phoenix for 2 players and a future first-round pick. And the knockout round of the World Cup began yesterday with Canada advancing to the round of 16, beating South Africa. The U.S. meets Bosnia-Herzegovina Wednesday. I'm Matt McCoy.
3: It'll be mostly sunny, very warm and humid on this Monday. High temperatures into the upper 80s. Warm and muggy for tonight with lows in the mid-70s. Make it a shower storm toward daybreak. That threat will continue early tomorrow morning. Otherwise, more sunshine, hot and humid with high temperatures in the lower 90s. Heat indices near 100 degrees. I'm meteorologist Tom DeVecchio with Erie News Now. First warning weather update.
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0: 90.5 W. Goodness, excuse me, ERG, as I took a swig of water, I've got quite the cocktail of Red Bull in one can, Diet Coke, and water, and I have not finished. I've opened all of them at this point in the show, have not finished any of them, but just a swig of water there before I went on the air. I almost choked. You know, nurses walk a lot. My hat's off to them. They put up with so much, and I was a little sick last week, and I felt so bad. I called Dr. Brad Fox, and I said, "Hey, can you get me in? I'm having some issues." Then they direct me to my chart, and I'm like, "Oh gosh, no, not this online nonsense." And come to find out, after spending hours of trying to get in, it's under my old email address. I haven't had Roadrunner in quite a few years. Great. Then I made the mistake of putting my home number as my cell phone, because we didn't have a home number. So I put my home number in. Then they won't send me the code to change my password, because God knows I barely remembered I had a my chart, much less my username. Forget it. I'm not going to remember a password from more than 6 years ago. So they can't send it to me because my cell phone number is listed as my home number, and they won't send verification codes to home numbers. So I'm talking to the 1-800 number guy, and I'm like, "Dude, you have my cell phone number there. I just told it to you, and you confirmed that's it. But it's under your home number. But could you just send it to—" "No, we're not allowed to send it to the home number. You don't have a cell phone listed." "That's because I didn't have a home number. My primary number is my cell phone." Could do a little outside the box thinking here. Could you help me out? No, they could not. So I do have a lot of sympathy for nurses and people who work in the healthcare industry. Getting to my point in a very long, drawn-out way, the average nurse works and walks about 4.5 miles a day. So next time you're in one of those positions like I was last week, maybe just cut that person a little extra slack when you do end up either in the emergency room or the doctor's office, because they do a lot putting up with sick people, including the least of which walking 4.5 miles a day.
1: Attention, everyone.
2: Entertainment report. The 2026 BET Awards are in the books. Sunday ceremony hosted by comedian Drewski at the Peacock Theater in Los Angeles. Kehlani was named Best Female R&B Pop Artist, while Leon Thomas walked away with the Best Male R&B Pop Artist Award. Best Male Hip Hop Artist went to Kendrick Lamar, and Cardi B took home the Best Female Hip Hop Artist Award. Teyana Taylor received the Icon of the Year award. Well, how is this for a wedding band? Stevie Nicks and Tim McGraw are set to perform at Taylor Swift and Travis Kelce's wedding. That's according to Page Six. Swift previously wore a shirt reading "Stevie Nicks," that's Nicks spelled with a K, to game 4 of the NBA Finals at Madison Square Garden, and has a previously released song that's named after McGraw. Earlier this week, New York City Hall confirmed there's a permit for a bash on Friday for more than 1,000 people, as one for a more intimate event for 100 people at the Garden this coming Thursday. And comedian Bill Maher was awarded the Mark Twain Prize for American Humor on Sunday. The ceremony was held in Washington, D.C. at the John F. Kennedy Center for the Performing Arts. And that's entertainment. I'm Daria Albinger.
0: I am so excited, counting down to the 4th of July weekend, and it's the 250th anniversary of our incredible country. Looking forward to that, and eating, because calories over 4th of July weekend don't count, right? That's what I'm going to go with. We got Dr. Chet up after 9 o'clock, and Reese in after 2. 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
5: It'll be mostly sunny, very warm and humid on this Monday. High temperatures into the upper 80s. Warm and muggy for tonight with lows in the mid-70s. Make it a shower storm toward daybreak. That threat will continue early tomorrow morning. Otherwise, more sunshine, hot and humid with high temperatures in the lower 90s. Heat indices near 100 degrees. I'm meteorologist Tom DeVecchio with Erie News Now. First warning weather update.
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4: It'll be mostly sunny, very warm and humid on this Monday. High temperatures into the upper 80s. Warm and muggy for tonight with lows in the mid-70s. Make it a shower storm toward daybreak. That threat will continue early tomorrow morning. Otherwise, more sunshine, hot and humid with high temperatures in the lower 90s. Heat indices near 100 degrees. I'm meteorologist Tom DeVecchio with Erie News Now. First warning weather update.
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0: Papa, why can't we telegraph while riding a horse?
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0: Well, if Jeffro can't do it, neither should you. 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
3: It'll be mostly sunny, very warm and humid on this Monday. High temperatures into the upper 80s. Warm and muggy for tonight with lows in the mid-70s. Make it a shower storm toward daybreak. That threat will continue early tomorrow morning. Otherwise, more sunshine, hot and humid with high temperatures in the lower 90s, heat indices near 100 degrees. I'm meteorologist Tom DeVecchio with Erie News Now. First warning weather update.
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0: nothing soothes the soul like a walk on the beach. 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
1: Nothing says summer in Erie like live music and a Presque Isle sunset. 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
1: It'll be mostly sunny, very warm and humid on this Monday. High temperatures into the upper 80s. Warm and muggy for tonight with lows in the mid-70s. Make it a shower storm toward daybreak. That threat will continue early tomorrow morning. Otherwise, more sunshine, hot and humid with high temperatures in the lower 90s. Heat indices near 100 degrees. I'm meteorologist Tom DeVecchio with Erie News Now. First warning weather update.
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4: It'll be mostly sunny, very warm and humid on this Monday. High temperatures into the upper 80s. Warm and muggy for tonight with lows in the mid-70s. Make it a shower storm toward daybreak. That threat will continue early tomorrow morning. Otherwise, more sunshine, hot and humid with high temperatures in the lower 90s, heat indices near 100 degrees. I'm meteorologist Tom DeVecchio with Erie News Now. First warning weather update.
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guess that's probably part of the problem. Yeah, sometimes you're wrong, sometimes you're right. Just gonna keep moving. Yeah.

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1: 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Inflation is creeping into Apple's product lineup. The tech giant has announced a number of price increases across much of its Mac and iPad lineup, saying it can no longer absorb the soaring cost of memory and storage components as demand from the artificial intelligence industry strains global supply chains. There's growing evidence that inflationary pressures are building in the economy. The Federal Reserve's preferred measure of inflation accelerated in May, providing new evidence the economy remains surprisingly resilient, even as higher prices continue to challenge consumers. Here's a warning to people who have been victim of a scam in the past. You're likely to be targeted again in what scammers call reloading. A second scammer may call and claim they can get your money back for a fee. However, they can't. They'll simply disappear. I'm Mark Huffman. 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

0: Remember the 60s? That's when the U.S. Surgeon General warned us that cigarette smoking causes lung cancer. Well, music's changed, and now there's another warning from the U.S. Surgeon General. 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
1: It'll be mostly sunny, very warm and humid on this Monday. High temperatures into the upper 80s. Warm and muggy for tonight with lows in the mid-70s. Make it a shower storm toward daybreak. That threat will continue early tomorrow morning. Otherwise, more sunshine, hot and humid with high temperatures in the lower 90s. Heat indices near 100 degrees. I'm meteorologist Tom DeVecchio with Erie News Now. First warning weather update.
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1: NBC News Radio. I'm Chris Caraccia. The Supreme Court is ruling in favor of counting mail-in ballots postmarked by Election Day that were received after Election Day. The court issued the 5-4 decision today. It said a Mississippi law that allows mail-in ballots to be counted if they are postmarked by and received within 5 days of Election Day is not preempted by federal Election Day statutes. In the decision, Justice Amy Coney Barrett said Election Day statutes do not set a deadline for ballot receipt, so they do not prevent Mississippi from counting ballots postmarked before Election Day yet received afterward. The Republican National Committee had challenged the Mississippi law. And the Supreme Court has rejected President Trump's bid to overturn the verdict that found he sexually assaulted and defamed E. Jean Carroll. The ruling means the $5 million civil judgment and the verdict will remain in place. In 2019, Carroll filed a lawsuit that alleged Trump sexually assaulted her in a dressing room in the 1990s. Trump has always denied the allegations. I'm Chris Caraccio, NBC News Radio.
2: With a stretch of warmer days ahead, health experts are urging everyone to take heat illness seriously. They warn that symptoms like weakness, nausea, confusion can escalate quickly if your body can't cool itself. Staying hydrated, taking breaks in the shade, and watching out for others, especially kids, the elderly, and those with medical conditions, can help prevent serious health risks. Prescott State Park is the perfect spot to cool off and beat some of the summer heat. Of course, remember, swimming is only allowed at guarded beaches, so check the signs to see which beaches are open. Beach 10 was actually closed for construction recently. With temperatures rising, stay safe, drink plenty of water, wear sunscreen, and keep kids protected. And if you're bringing your pups to stay cool, they can enjoy Lake Erie too, but keep them leashed to assure everyone stays safe. And while some of us try to find the shade in this heat, the Unitarian Universalist Congregation of Erie is celebrating the sun and going solar. The roof of their building has been replaced with a solar array. It was installed over the winter. The congregation began using it in May. The ceremony celebrated the switch to solar power, part of the values the congregation's embracing, the honor of the universe and the responsibility to keep track, they say, of the environment. Residents of Conneaut Lake can once again safely drink their tap water on Sunday. The municipal authority of the borough of Conneaut Lake lifted the Do Not Consume advisory issued back on June 25th. It had been arsenic levels in the water, according to authorities there. After several rounds of lab testing and approval from the Pennsylvania Department of Environmental Protection, the authority confirms that the water supply is free of harmful contaminants and safe to consume. I'm Mark Soliday for Erie News Now.
3: It'll be mostly sunny, very warm and humid on this Monday. High temperatures into the upper 80s. Warm and muggy for tonight with lows in the mid-70s. Make it a shower storm toward daybreak. That threat will continue early tomorrow morning. Otherwise, more sunshine, hot and humid with high temperatures in the lower 90s. Heat indices near 100 degrees. I'm meteorologist Tom DeVecchio with Erie News Now. First warning weather update.
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2: It'll be mostly sunny, very warm and humid on this Monday. High temperatures into the upper 80s. Warm and muggy for tonight with lows in the mid-70s. Make it a shower storm toward daybreak. That threat will continue early tomorrow morning. Otherwise, more sunshine, hot and humid with high temperatures in the lower 90s. Heat indices near 100 degrees. I'm meteorologist Tom DeVecchio with Erie News Now. First warning weather update.
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0: Somewhere between jazz and noise, between composition and mayhem, there's a story that's been unfolding for 60 years. 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
1: The Red Sox have struggled this season, but they're back in the AL playoff picture now after a four-game weekend sweep over the rival Yankees. The Sox capped it off with a 5-4 10-inning walk-off win in last night's series finale. Starting pitcher Sonny Gray had a no-hitter into the eighth inning. He left with a lead. Sox blew it, but they recovered to win in extras, and Gray happy to see the Red Sox fans celebrate.
2: We need them. We're gonna get back into this thing. We need them, and they were here for us this weekend, so I appreciate that, so thank you.
1: The Red Sox still 10 games below 500, but now within 4.5 games of the final American League wildcard spot. The Yankees, meanwhile, fall out of first in the AL East. Tampa Bay now leads them by a game after beating Arizona 5-1. The Rays have won 5 straight. The NBA free agency period begins tomorrow night. In the meantime, another significant trade with Charlotte sending Miles Bridges to Phoenix for 2 players and a future first-round pick. And the knockout round of the World Cup began yesterday with Canada advancing to the round of 16, beating South Africa. The U.S. meets Bosnia-Herzegovina Wednesday. I'm Matt McCoy.
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2: It'll be mostly sunny, very warm and humid on this Monday. High temperatures into the upper 80s. Warm and muggy for tonight with lows in the mid-70s. Make it a shower storm toward daybreak. That threat will continue early tomorrow morning. Otherwise, more sunshine, hot and humid with high temperatures in the lower 90s. Heat indices near 100 degrees. I'm meteorologist Tom DeVecchio with Erie News Now. First warning weather update.
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1: It'll be mostly sunny, very warm and humid on this Monday. High temperatures into the upper 80s. Warm and muggy for tonight with lows in the mid-70s. Make it a shower storm toward daybreak. That threat will continue early tomorrow morning. Otherwise, more sunshine, hot and humid with high temperatures in the lower 90s. Heat indices near 100 degrees. I'm meteorologist Tom DeVecchio with Erie News Now. First warning weather update.
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3: Welcome to the Indie Film Minute. Some films gain greater value after experiencing their end. Swimming Pool, a European erotic thriller, may be worth watching twice. Its ending changes the entire prism through which it was viewed. Charlotte Rampling plays Sarah, a repressed writer of mystery novels. Confronted by writer's block, she accepts the invitation of her publisher, Frank, to visit his villa in the south of France. Sensuous new environments may be just what she needs, and could it be that Frank intends to meet her there? Slipping into a more relaxed existence, once more she begins to write. Into her ideal comes a visitor, not Frank, who would have been welcome, but his beautiful daughter, Julie. Julie is everything that Sarah is not. She is young, sensuous, and brazen in following her desires. These women do not like one another. Sensing Sarah's repression, Julie enjoys flagrant adventures with the local men, purposefully flaunting her encounters. Sarah cannot help herself. She watches, disappointed.

0: tradition. After it ends, you might want to watch it again to appreciate its symbolism, subtle hints, and the possibility that its reality may not be what it once seemed. Indie Film Minute, not in theaters. Discovery through rental.
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0: 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Me again, Mom. 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At school, I start looking out the window, and then I forget what I was supposed to be thinking about. I know it seems like I don't care, but I do. It's just difficult for me. Love you, Mom. 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
2: It'll be mostly sunny, very warm and humid on this Monday. High temperatures into the upper 80s. Warm and muggy for tonight with lows in the mid-70s. Make it a shower storm toward daybreak. That threat will continue early tomorrow morning. Otherwise, more sunshine, hot and humid with high temperatures in the lower 90s. Heat indices near 100 degrees. I'm meteorologist Tom DeVecchio with Erie News Now. First warning weather update.
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0: 90.5 WERG, Erie's Rock Alternative. 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
6: It'll be mostly sunny, very warm and humid on this Monday. High temperatures into the upper 80s. Warm and muggy for tonight with lows in the mid-70s. Make it a shower storm toward daybreak. That threat will continue early tomorrow morning. Otherwise, more sunshine, hot and humid with high temperatures in the lower 90s. Heat indices near 100 degrees. I'm meteorologist Tom DeVecchio with Erie News Now. First warning weather update.
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Rogers, 90.5 WERG, Erie's Rock Alternative. Oh, how's your Monday? We're getting through it together, and we've got a holiday this week. America's 250 and the 4th of July. Now it's Cold War Kids.

0: Who's your boyfriend? It's Royal Otis at 90.5 WERG. REM, Matchbox 20, Noah Kahan. They're standing by. 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
7: It'll be mostly sunny, very warm and humid on this Monday. High temperatures into the upper 80s. Warm and muggy for tonight with lows in the mid-70s. Make it a shower storm toward daybreak. That threat will continue early tomorrow morning. Otherwise, more sunshine, hot and humid with high temperatures in the lower 90s. Heat indices near 100 degrees. I'm meteorologist Tom DeVecchio with Erie News Now. First warning weather update.
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and Push at 90.5 WERG as we push through the week, get to the 4th of July holiday. Is a lot of work getting done this week? I don't know. Maybe a lot of folks took vacation or just kind of coasting into the 4th of July holiday. But Erie Seawolves, they spend the week on the road and the 4th of July holiday at Akron taking on the Rubber Ducks. 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
2: It'll be mostly sunny, very warm and humid on this Monday. High temperatures into the upper 80s. Warm and muggy for tonight with lows in the mid-70s. Make it a shower storm toward daybreak. That threat will continue early tomorrow morning. Otherwise, more sunshine, hot and humid with high temperatures in the lower 90s. Heat indices near 100 degrees. I'm meteorologist Tom DeVecchio with Erie News Now. First warning weather update.
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0: 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A look at our forecast the rest of the afternoon, a peek at the week ahead of us. Those details in a moment. Somber, Incubus, Alice in Chains, and more of the best rock on the radio is coming up.
1: There's danger out there. It lurks on highways and quiet neighborhood streets. 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
2: It'll be mostly sunny, very warm and humid on this Monday. High temperatures into the upper 80s. Warm and muggy for tonight with lows in the mid-70s. Make it a shower storm toward daybreak. That threat will continue early tomorrow morning. Otherwise, more sunshine, hot and humid with high temperatures in the lower 90s. Heat indices near 100 degrees. I'm meteorologist Tom DeVecchio with Erie News Now. First warning weather update.
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1: NBC News Radio. I'm Chris Caraccio. President Trump is talking about today's major rulings from the Supreme Court. In several Truth Social posts, he voiced his thoughts on the high court decisions on mail-in ballots, his E. Jean Carroll defamation case, and his power to fire agency members. Trump called the ruling to allow mail-in ballots received after but postmarked by Election Day to be counted as a tremendous loss, and said it's more important now than ever to pass the Save America Act. In regards to E. Jean Carroll, he went on to say he'll continue to fight the defamation case against him, and also said it was a big win after the court ruled that he can fire FTC member Rebecca Kelly Slaughter. Talks between the U.S. and Iran are set to take place tomorrow following a weekend of escalating tensions in the Middle East. The latest wave of chaos started with an Iranian drone strike on a ship traveling through the Strait of Hormuz, which led the U.S. to retaliate. I'm Chris Caraccio, NBC News Radio.
2: With a stretch of warmer days ahead, health experts are urging everyone to take heat illness seriously. They warn that symptoms like weakness, nausea, confusion can escalate quickly if your body can't cool itself. Staying hydrated, taking breaks in the shade, and watching out for others, especially kids, the elderly, and those with medical conditions, can help prevent serious health risks. Presque Isle State Park is the perfect spot to cool off and beat some of the summer heat. Of course, remember, swimming is only allowed at guarded beaches, so check the signs to see which beaches are open. Beach 10 was actually closed for construction recently, but temperatures rising. Stay safe, drink plenty of water, wear sunscreen, and keep kids protected. And if you're bringing your pups to stay cool, they can enjoy Lake Erie too, but keep them leashed to assure everyone stays safe. And while some of us try to find the shade in this heat, the Unitarian Universalist Congregation of Erie is celebrating the sun and going solar. The roof of their building has been replaced with a solar array. It was installed over the winter. The congregation began using it in May. The ceremony celebrated the switch to solar power, part of the values the congregation's embracing, the honor of the universe and the responsibility to keep track, they say, of the environment. Residents of Conneaut Lake can once again safely drink their tap water on Sunday. The municipal authority of the borough of Conneaut Lake lifted the Do Not Consume advisory issued back on June 25th. It had been arsenic levels in the water, according to authorities there. After several rounds of lab testing and approval from the Pennsylvania Department of Environmental Protection, the authority confirms that the water supply is free of harmful contaminants and safe to consume. I'm Mark Soliday for Erie News Now.
3: It'll be mostly sunny, very warm and humid on this Monday. High temperatures into the upper 80s. Warm and muggy for tonight with lows in the mid-70s. Make it a shower storm toward daybreak. That threat will continue early tomorrow morning. Otherwise, more sunshine, hot and humid with high temperatures in the lower 90s. Heat indices near 100 degrees. I'm meteorologist Tom DeVecchio with Erie News Now. First warning weather update.
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RG. Now, coming up on Thursday, U.S. Brig Niagara will sail back into Presque Isle Bay here for America's 250 after a lot of work being done on the ship up in Maine. There's Incubus. Wish you were here.

0: Alice in Chains, Your Decision, 90.5 WERG. Brian Fallon, New Order, Congos. 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
1: Short-term career and technical education programs are now eligible for federal Pell Grants, with students able to start applying on July 1st. It's part of a new rule in the Workforce Pell Grant program. States will determine which high-demand fields will qualify for funding. Big changes coming to student loans starting this week. Rory O'Neill reports.
2: The changes are part of the One Big Beautiful Bill and limit how much people can borrow and how they repay. Loans will be capped for parents at $20,000 a year and $65,000. Per student. Grad students will be capped at $100,000. Borrowers will have just two repayment options, the tiered standard plan and a new plan based on income called the repayment assistance plan.
1: Uber are rolling out stricter background checks now and some restrictions for drivers.
3: Among the changes, Uber is expanding the list of criminal offenses that permanently disqualify someone from being a driver in the U.S. The company will no longer allow people with prior convictions for violent felonies, sexual crimes, stalking, or strangulation to drive. Uber said it had prevented over 3 million people from joining or remaining on the platform since 2017. I'm Rob Martier.
1: In Amazon, customers have a month left to file a claim in the company's $2.5 billion settlement with the Federal Trade Commission. Tammy Trujillo explains.
4: Those who are eligible may receive up to $51. The settlement comes from a 2023 lawsuit alleging Amazon coerced consumers into enrolling in Prime subscriptions and made it hard to cancel. The window to submit a claim closes on July 27th. It's the second phase of payouts in the settlement. In the first, eligible customers received automatic payments last year.
5: You know, I'm just worried that you're not going to find your stride here if you keep going off-world all the time, Kara. I'm worried you're not going to find your people.
6: Yeah, well, that's the thing, Clark. I have no people.
1: And Supergirl may be strong, apparently not strong enough in ticket sales to surpass the latest Pixar sequel, Toy Story 5, still sits at number one. I'm Monica Nelson with your consumer and business news.
7: It'll be mostly sunny, very warm and humid on this Monday. High temperatures into the upper 80s. Warm and muggy for tonight with lows in the mid-70s. Make it a shower storm toward daybreak. That threat will continue early tomorrow morning. Otherwise, more sunshine, hot and humid with high temperatures in the lower 90s. Heat indices near 100 degrees. I'm meteorologist Tom DeVecchio with Erie News Now. First warning weather update.
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Classic Kiss. New Order, 90.5 WERG. What's up? It's Reese here. Thanks for being locked in. It's Congos and Take It From Me, 90.5 WERG.

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3: The Red Sox have struggled this season, but they're back in the AL playoff picture now after a four-game weekend sweep over the rival Yankees. The Sox capped it off with a 5-4, 10-inning walk-off win in last night's series finale. Starting pitcher Sonny Gray had a no-hitter into the eighth inning. He left with a lead. Sox blew it, but they recovered to win in extras, and Gray happy to see the Red Sox fans celebrate.
4: We need them. We're gonna get back into this thing. We need them, and they were here for us this weekend, so I appreciate that, so thank you.
3: The Red Sox still 10 games below 500, but now within 4.5 games of the final American League wildcard spot. The Yankees, meanwhile, fall out of first in the AL East. Tampa Bay now leads them by a game after beating Arizona 5-1. The Rays have won 5 straight. The NBA free agency period begins tomorrow night. In the meantime, another significant trade with Charlotte sending Miles Bridges to Phoenix for 2 players and a future first-round pick. And the knockout round of the World Cup began yesterday with Canada advancing to the round of 16, beating South Africa. The U.S. meets Bosnia-Herzegovina Wednesday. I'm Matt McCoy.
5: It'll be mostly sunny, very warm and humid on this Monday. High temperatures into the upper 80s. Warm and muggy for tonight with lows in the mid-70s. Make it a shower storm toward daybreak. That threat will continue early tomorrow morning. Otherwise, more sunshine, hot and humid with high temperatures in the lower 90s. Heat indices near 100 degrees. I'm meteorologist Tom DeVecchio with Erie News Now. First warning weather update.
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0: Buzzer and go away. 90.5 WERG. Almost Monday coming up. It'll be the 14th. Green Day. There's more of the best rock on the radio.
1: Google is reportedly throttling Meta's use of Gemini AI. The Financial Times says the reduced access to Gemini is slowing down some Meta AI projects. As a result, Meta is reportedly telling its workers to ration their use of AI tokens. Amazon customers have a month left to file a claim in the company's $2.5 billion settlement with the Federal Trade Commission. Tammy Trujillo has the details.
2: Those who are eligible may receive up to $51. The settlement comes from a 2023 lawsuit alleging Amazon coerced consumers into enrolling in Prime subscriptions, then made it hard to cancel. The window to submit a claim closes on July 27th. It's the second phase of payouts in the settlement. In the first, eligible customers received automatic payments last year.
1: And a brain implant developed by UC Davis is allowing a man with ALS to continue to communicate with friends and family. Casey Harrell, who suffers from severe paralysis and speech impairment, is also able to browse the internet and work from home. Tech Report, I'm Matt Mattinson.
3: It'll be mostly sunny, very warm and humid on this Monday. High temperatures into the upper 80s. Warm and muggy for tonight with lows in the mid-70s. Make it a shower storm toward daybreak. That threat will continue early tomorrow morning. Otherwise, more sunshine, hot and humid with high temperatures in the lower 90s, heat indices near 100 degrees. I'm meteorologist Tom DeVecchio with Erie News Now. First warning weather update.
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0: Louis the 14th, 90.5 WERG. Billy Irish, Green Day is coming up, but now Mumford and Sons, it's here.
1: Well, here's my final serenade. Here's a gun and here's a blade.

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1: NBC News Radio. I'm Chris Caraggio. Tomorrow is set to be a blockbuster day for the Supreme Court. After a flurry of decisions today, the court is set to hand down rulings on two huge cases, birthright citizenship and transgender athlete bans. The court will rule on a challenge to President Trump's executive order limiting birthright citizenship to children with at least one parent with citizenship or permanent legal status. The court is also weighing in on the legality of states banning transgender athletes from competing in girls' and women's school sports. President Trump says he's unsure if he will sign the bipartisan housing bill. It's sitting on his desk after it sailed through the House and Senate last week. Trump has held up its passage, pushing Republicans to kill the filibuster and instead pass his Save America Voter ID bill first. The housing bill is an attempt to address housing shortages and affordability. And Woody and Buzz Lightyear are once again atop the weekend box office. Toy Story 5 earned $70 million to win its second straight weekend. I'm Chris Caraggio, NBC News Radio.
2: I'm Eva Mastromatio with your headlines from Erie News Now. Well, veterans are relaxing, reconnecting, and reeling in some fun on the water. The Sons of Lake Erie kicking off the first of three special walleye fishing trips, all part of their ongoing mission to honor local veterans and celebrate America 250. About 30 veterans loaded onto the Edward John vessel for a day of walleye fishing. Chuck Miller, one of the directors for the Sons of Lake Erie, says these trips have been happening for more than 15 years and are priceless for these veterans. For Erie News Now, I'm Eva Mastromatio.
3: Warm and muggy for tonight with lows in the mid-70s. Make it a shower storm toward daybreak. That threat will continue early tomorrow morning. Otherwise, more sunshine, hot and humid with high temperatures in the lower 90s, heat indices near 100 degrees. I'm meteorologist Tom DeVecchio with Erie News Now. First warning weather update.
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it when you take control, even if you know that you don't want me. I'll let you play the role, I'll be your animal. My mommy likes to sing along with me, but she won't sing.

0: follow. It's Evanescence, 90.5 WERG. Foo Fighters are coming up. Royal Otis is on the way. 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
2: Entertainment report. Friends, family, and some of music's most famous names saying their final goodbyes in New York City to legendary music producer Clive Davis. Kenny G's saxophone filled the Central Synagogue as mourners sat shoulder to shoulder before many speakers shared fond memories of Davis, including his oldest son, Fred.
3: 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But most importantly, from my perspective, his love of being a dad. He was the best.
2: Alicia Keys, only 15 when she was discovered by Davis.
4: Clive, you are woven into the fabric of who I am, not just as an artist. As a woman,
2: I'm Natalie Migliori. Justin Bieber is giving fans a surprise album. 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
2: Country music legend Alan Jackson wrapping up his touring career with an emotional farewell concert at Nashville's Nissan Stadium after a weather delay, Jackson thanking fans for supporting him through a 40-year career. The sold-out show featured tribute performances from some of country music's biggest stars, including Luke Bryan, Eric Church, Luke Combs, Riley Green, Cody Johnson, Miranda Lambert, Carrie Underwood, and Lainey Wilson. That's entertainment. I'm Jennifer Bolsoni.
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9: Warm and muggy for tonight with lows in the mid-70s. Make it a shower storm toward daybreak. That threat will continue early tomorrow morning. Otherwise, more sunshine, hot and humid with high temperatures in the lower 90s. Heat indices near 100 degrees. I'm meteorologist Tom DeVecchio with Erie News Now. First warning weather update.
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Feels so good. Radio high five. Hit me up. Yep, there it is. We got Glass Animals on the way, the Soup Dragons, and now it's In Excess. 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
1: The Red Sox have struggled this season, but they're back in the AL playoff picture now after a four-game weekend sweep over the rival Yankees. The Sox capped it off with a 5-4, 10-inning walk-off win in last night's series finale. Starting pitcher Sonny Gray had a no-hitter into the eighth inning. He left with a lead. Sox blew it, but they recovered to win in extras, and Gray happy to see the Red Sox fans celebrate.
2: We need them. We're gonna get back into this thing. We need them, and they were here for us this weekend, so I appreciate that, so thank you.
1: The Red Sox still 10 games below 500, but now within 4.5 games of the final American League wildcard spot. The Yankees, meanwhile, fall out of first in the AL East. Tampa Bay now leads them by a game after beating Arizona 5-1. The Rays have won 5 straight. The NBA free agency period begins tomorrow night. In the meantime, another significant trade with Charlotte sending Miles Bridges to Phoenix for 2 players and a future first-round pick. And the knockout round of the World Cup began yesterday with Canada advancing to the round of 16, beating South Africa. The U.S. meets Bosnia-Herzegovina Wednesday. I'm Matt McCoy.
3: Warm and muggy for tonight with lows in the mid-70s. Make it a shower storm toward daybreak. That threat will continue early tomorrow morning. Otherwise, more sunshine, hot and humid with high temperatures in the lower 90s. Heat indices near 100 degrees. I'm meteorologist Tom

Waves and Glass Animals at 90.5 WERG. What's up? It's Reese here. Thanks for being locked in. Soup Dragons on the way. Metric is coming up. And now Death Cab for Cutie. It's Stone Over Water.

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1: 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Inflation is creeping into Apple's product lineup. The tech giant has announced a number of price increases across much of its Mac and iPad lineup, saying it can no longer absorb the soaring cost of memory and storage components as demand from the artificial intelligence industry strains global supply chains. There's growing evidence that inflationary pressures are building in the economy. The Federal Reserve's preferred measure of inflation accelerated in May, providing new evidence the economy remains surprisingly resilient, even as higher prices continue to challenge consumers. Here's a warning to people who have been victim of a scam in the past. You're likely to be targeted again in what scammers call reloading. A second scammer may call and claim they can get your money back for a fee. However, they can't. They'll simply disappear. I'm Mark Huffman. 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
2: Warm and muggy for tonight with lows in the mid-70s. Make it a shower storm toward daybreak. That threat will continue early tomorrow morning. Otherwise, more sunshine, hot and humid with high temperatures in the lower 90s. Heat indices near 100 degrees. I'm meteorologist Tom DeVecchio with Erie News Now. First warning weather update.
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Pilots are coming up. Nirvana's on the way. You have a great evening. I'll catch you again tomorrow afternoon. You're Smashing Pumpkins and Ramona.

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1: NBC News Radio, I'm Scott Carr. The Supreme Court's ruled in favor of counting mail-in ballots postmarked by Election Day that are received after an election ends. It was a 5-4 decision today. The ruling set a Mississippi law that allows mail-in ballots to be counted if they're postmarked by and received within 5 days of Election Day is not preempted by federal Election Day statutes. The law in Mississippi had been challenged by the Republican National Committee. The justices also rejected President Trump's bid to overturn his guilty verdict in the federal civil case brought by writer E. Jean Carroll.
2: Monday's ruling means the verdict that Trump defamed and sexually abused Carroll will stand. So he'll have to pay the New York writer the $5 million she was awarded in a civil judgment. Carroll filed her lawsuit in 2019, claiming Trump sexually assaulted her in a Manhattan dressing room back in the 1990s. Trump has always denied it, and his lawyers claim Carroll waited until he became president to file suit to maximize political injury to him. I'm Sarah Lee Kessler.
1: And Tuesday set to be another blockbuster day for the high court, including rulings on two high-profile cases, birthright citizenship and transgender athlete bans. President Trump says the U.S. and Iran will renew peace talks as both sides appear to step back from waves of attacks. Trump posting on social media today that Iran requested the talks, which he says will take place Tuesday in Qatar. Over the weekend, Iran had targeted U.S. allies across the Persian Gulf and again claimed it had control over the Strait of Hormuz. Wall Street closed the day higher with the Dow Jones Industrial Average finishing above 52,000 for the first time ever. A tech rebound, along with a pause in hostilities between the U.S. and Iran, boosted stocks to start the holiday shortened trading week. At the closing bell, the Dow had gained 306 points. The S&P 500 gained 86 points. The Nasdaq climbed by 522 points. Scott Carr, NBC News Radio.
3: I'm Eva Mastromatio with your headlines from Erie News Now. Well, veterans are relaxing, reconnecting, and reeling in some fun on the water. The Sons of Lake Erie kicking off the first of three special walleye fishing trips, all part of their ongoing mission to honor local veterans and celebrate America 250. About 30 veterans loaded onto the Edward John vessel for a day of walleye fishing. Chuck Miller, one of the directors for the Sons of Lake Erie, says these trips have been happening for more than 15 years and are priceless for these veterans. For Erie News Now, I'm Eva Mastromatio.
4: Warm and muggy for tonight with lows in the mid-70s. Make it a shower storm toward daybreak. That threat will continue early tomorrow morning. Otherwise, more sunshine, hot and humid with high temperatures in the lower 90s, heat indices near 100 degrees. I'm meteorologist Tom DeVecchio with Erie News Now. First warning weather update.
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1: Warm and muggy for tonight with lows in the mid-70s. Make it a shower storm toward daybreak. That threat will continue early tomorrow morning. Otherwise, more sunshine, hot and humid with high temperatures in the lower 90s. Heat indices near 100 degrees. I'm meteorologist Tom DeVecchio with Erie News Now. First warning weather update.
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0: Somewhere between jazz and noise, between composition and mayhem, there's a story that's been unfolding for 60 years. 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
2: Welcome to the Indie Film Minute. There is something positive in accepting differences in people. Allowing the freedom for others to be who they are allows us to fully realize ourselves. Maggie Gyllenhaal plays Lee, newly released from treatment for her cutting disorder. She needs to find a job. James Spader plays attorney Edward Gray, who cannot keep a secretary due to some very strange practices relating to punishment applied for the smallest of mistakes. Once Lee starts working for Edward, the surprisingly deep characters find they are soulmates. Though likely different from us, these characters search for that for which we all yearn, relationship. Sadomasochism is the commonality that bonds them. In Secretary, we are introduced to an alternative lifestyle. Some funny moments often emanate from our own discomfort. The moments that are hard to watch come from troubled souls struggling to find their place in the world. They have nothing to do with the consensual practices depicted, which are simply character traits shared by two people needing someone with whom to share. People have their peccadilloes. This courageous film lives in a world of taboo and reminds us that we are all human and different and okay.
1: Indie Film Minute. 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
4: Warm and muggy for tonight with lows in the mid-70s. Make it a shower storm toward daybreak. That threat will continue early tomorrow morning. Otherwise, more sunshine, hot and humid with high temperatures in the lower 90s, heat indices near 100 degrees. I'm meteorologist Tom DeVecchio with Erie News Now. First warning weather update.
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2: Warm and muggy for tonight with lows in the mid-70s. Make it a shower storm toward daybreak. That threat will continue early tomorrow morning. Otherwise, more sunshine, hot and humid with high temperatures in the lower 90s, heat indices near 100 degrees. I'm meteorologist Tom DeVecchio with Erie News Now. First warning weather update.
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1: Warm and muggy for tonight with lows in the mid-70s. Make it a shower storm toward daybreak. That threat will continue early tomorrow morning. Otherwise, more sunshine, hot and humid with high temperatures in the lower 90s. Heat indices near 100 degrees. I'm meteorologist Tom DeVecchio with Erie News Now. First warning weather update.
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